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9: Welcome back to Sports Nightly on this Memorial Day edition with Kyle Crooks. I'm Jessica Cootie. You know, it's funny, Will Jeske was talking about the scheduling playing at Auburn, all of that stuff, and it's kind of funny how similar these two teams were and kind of scheduling strategically to be able to set yourself up to be prepared for this stage.
10: Yeah, Arlington was the same way. You beat Florida State, which, mm-hmm. you know, those are two massive wins for your resume. When you look at the RPI and, you know, this team ending up in a top 10 position in RPI, it's because you a huge part of it, Auburn's one of the best teams in the country. You beat them. That was one of the most memorable games in quite some time. I could imagine just the 10th inning. Jeske had the biggest hit of that game. He had a massive three-run home run to put the team in front, and they held on for the win. And then Florida State on Sunday of that Arlington game, who you played out in Arizona mattered. All that stuff, the non-conference situates you not just – you need it for the RPI because – you know, Big Ten in baseball has its up and down years. I think this year was a pretty solid year in terms of what we saw out of the Big Ten as a league as a whole. But you need to face some marquee teams in the non-conference, and they certainly did that.
9: Okay, so overall, when you know you see the regional hosts, what did anything surprise you when it came out on Sunday?
10: Nothing really surprised me. Oregon took a pretty sizable jump. I mean, the last look at them, I thought maybe people had them at 15-16. They got to the championship game of the Big Ten tournament. They beat Nebraska 3 out of 4. I think a lot of Kansas fans are upset with the head-to-head with Nebraska that they dipped to where they did in to a 15 seed, having beat Nebraska twice. Their regionals.
9: Why do you think that happened? Why do you think they did that?
10: I just think the metrics favored Nebraska more. Mm-hmm. Just looking at the overall RPI, the RPI was better for sure. I think the metrics just favored Nebraska. There's no kind of mystery how the committee uses their baseline for how they pick hosts. It's the RPI is huge. That's why you have live updated RPIs at Warren Nolan, and you refresh that website every 30 seconds to see where you might be. In terms of any other surprises, I think, you know, Florida was on the brink of potentially being a super regional host. They snuck in as a as an 8 seed. Some

0: of the top seeds. Pretty much we thought UCLA from pillar to post, really from the start of the season to the very end, with the number one team in the country. I'm fascinated by that Kansas. The Kansas regional for me is I think Missouri State's a good team. Arkansas, how many fans? I think they're going to add some bleachers there at Kansas. It's a smaller ballpark. How many Arkansas fans make that trip to Kansas? I think that is going to be a zoo of an atmosphere, but nothing really outside of that stands out. And you'll have a potential rematch in a super regional. Like we said before, Nebraska and Auburn could meet again in Auburn, Alabama.
1: So I know that the Huskers are all in focusing on South Dakota State. That's their first. They got to get through that challenge first. But how about the other teams, Ole Miss and Arizona State? Again, we've talked about how tough this regional is. And would you say it's the toughest regional, like other people are kind of saying, putting it out to be?
0: I would, not having watched a lot of those teams this year, I would say just on paper, for me, the Kansas one really, really popped on paper. I think Nebraska has the softest four seed, I think. South Dakota State is like a 250 RPI. So although they played them pretty tough, I think that was the first midweek of the year. And we had chatted a little bit about that with Will Bolt. But that's kind of one of the softer four seeds. You'll get a Sun Devil team. I think they were in the semis of the Big 12 tournament. They won 19 games this year in the conference this season. They lost to West Virginia. Kansas actually won the Big 12 this year. And Ole Miss is, we know this, they're going to be tested. They were right at 500 in the league this year, 15-15, won 36 games, a team that's always a prototypical. I mean, it's always been a really good baseball program. They really invest in baseball at Ole Miss. So I would expect, just before I do a deeper dive into it, that's a pretty darn good team. And 500 team in the SEC, that's going to get you in the tournament.
1: I texted you yesterday. I'm surprised, but there were 9 non-SEC teams that were regional hosts.
0: Yeah, there was a total of how many in the Big Ten? There was UCLA, Oregon, Nebraska. Am I missing one? I don't think so. There was some borderline. I think the conference was hoping Michigan and Purdue would get in. They did not. I think there was a surprise to some in terms of bubble watch that Kentucky got in to the NCAA tournament this year. We did see Alabama get a host, Florida get a host, Auburn get a host in terms of top 8, Mississippi State. I think A&M might have been just outside the top 8, but they're still a pretty sizable helping of SEC teams.
1: I know, but they normally put it in baseball and softball, they normally give them even more.
0: Yeah, well, the other conferences might have something to say about that. There's other conferences that invest a little bit. Big 12 invests. ACC certainly invests in baseball.
1: No, I know. I agree with that. I'm just saying normally the SEC gets a lot of nods in those two sports.
0: Yeah. So, well, you can take your conspiracy tin hat off. It looks like it's back to normal.
1: I know. That's what my point is to this. So I'm saying normally I was happy with this. I think they evened it out a little bit more this year. Got a text in the text line from Carol, and switching back to softball. I'm so impressed with Samantha Bland at third. She just continues to throw them out and out. With she and Ava on the left side of the diamond, who'd want anything better? Can't overlook Hannah Kaur out in center either. She's just been sensational. Congratulations to the whole team and coaches. Go Huskers. I've said that a lot about Sammy Bland because this is only her second year playing third, and that's not an easy transition if you have not played third in your entire career.
0: Yeah, I mean, how many times do you see that in college of athletes? One, they're athletes, right? They're multi-sport athletes that can do a lot of different things, and in order to find yourself into a lineup, you have to be a little bit amoeba-like in what you can do, whether that's playing the outfield or playing a different position in the infield. There's a lot of adjustments that you have to make when we always say playing up to the next level. That's part of it. Is sometimes your position is well filled. I mean, whether you're third on a depth chart and you got to find another way to get on the field, that's what you got to do.
1: And then, yeah, and Hannah Kaur, I've been saying this, I feel like I've been talking about her, and she's really, kind of put it on display here in the postseason, but I think she's brought a lot to this team. I mean, just her swagger out in the outfield. Casey Hoffman has been huge, too. I mean, she's made a lot of big-time plays as well. I think the outfield is really solid. It's kind of been interesting a little bit, just the switch to having Hannah Kamenzen be the DP. But, I know that maybe having Alexis step back from hitting for a little bit and then, the switch up a little bit in that lineup. But, hey, the outfield's been solid. And so, I mean, again, this we've been talking about this, and a lot of people, even from outside of, if you want to call it the homerism, but there's a lot of people in college softball that has been saying that this is arguably the most complete team in college softball going into this stage.
0: Yeah, I think defensively, that could be the difference in the World Series. We know they can hit. We know they can pitch. But what are some of the other things that are on those razor-thin lines that put you into the winner's circle? It's base running. It's defense. Those are things that this team does really well, and that goes back to coaching, right? That goes back to Rhonda and her staff hammering down the details. I mean, I'm sure their eyes were bleeding with the amount of film they watched on Ruby Malin last week and Oklahoma State and all their hitters. That's the kind of effort on the details that you need, and that's what it might come down to, just how good this team is on defense and at the details.
1: You know, the Women's College World Series has changed a lot over the years. They used to cram it all in, and it was kind of a tough turnaround for teams, but they've spread it out, and so if you win, you get an extra day to prepare for the matchup. And, you know, if you lose, it's a little bit of a tougher road and a little bit tougher to prepare, but they spread out the championship series. And I know Patty Gasso was a big advocate of that. I think a lot of those coaches were, but, it's better for the teams. It's better for the athletes. And, so if you win, that also helps in the, you know, steps to take to get to the championship series, because you get a little bit more time to prepare as well.
0: Yeah, win the first two. If you can win a third on Monday, then you're scot-free into, you'll have a day off in between the semifinals and the champ series. You have I think there's an extra media day that takes place for the two teams in the championship series, and then all eyes are on you. Can you get to that stage? I mean, it's so hard to win games this time of year. A lot of times you need luck. You need somebody to get hot. You need a pitcher that doesn't get taken over by the environment. You just need, I think a lot of it comes down to people executing, quieting the noise, but also getting a little bit lucky this time of year.
1: All right, let's go ahead and get to a break. Coming up next, we'll have the joke of the week, a special joke of the week for Duke on his last night before he heads. You're going back to L.A., right?
0: Before he leaves, yeah, and comes back.
1: L.A. for the summer before he comes back for fall football.
0: I might weep. Come back to see me weep.
1: You're going to cry?
0: I'm going to cry.
1: All right, we'll be back right after this.
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1: Welcome back. Final segment here of Sports Nightly on this Memorial Day with Kyle Crooks and Jessica Cootie. And we welcome Duke Rude to the mic as well.
7: What's up, guys?
1: You were about to leave us for the summer. And yep. So we thought to celebrate your final day for a while, we'll let you do a joke of the week.
7: All right. Here we go.
0: Down.
7: What was that?
0: Don't let me down.
7: All right, here we go. So a horse walked into a bar, and the bartender asked, "Why the long face?" The horse, not being able to comprehend human language, promptly poop on the floor and leaves. What do y'all think?
0: I didn't get the back end of the joke. I got the first half of the joke.
1: I don't get it at all.
0: But long face because horses have long faces. Why the long face to a horse who has a long face because it's a horse? I didn't get. What was the second part of that joke again?
7: So the second part is the horse not being able to comprehend human language promptly poops on the floor and leaves.
0: Why would the horse do that?
7: He doesn't know what's going on.
0: Okay. I would say that's probably a 1.3. Do you have another joke? Could we stall so Duke can get another joke in?
1: We got 4 minutes, yeah.
0: Okay.
1: Did you have a backup, Duke?
7: No. I thought that one was going to crash.
0: Let's let Duke do another, find another joke. Find a, we can't end like that. That actually might be one of the worst ones in the history. I might actually be done with joke of the week.
1: Wow, because of that one?
7: But couldn't you say that the joke was a joke as well?
0: Yes, you know what? So now that I think of it that way, I think it's well done.
7: Yeah.
1: All right, you're getting some mixed reviews. Your Captain Cody gives you an 8.
7: There you go.
0: Maybe Captain
1: Shane
0: Cody can...
1: Shane says, what a party pooper.
7: About Kyle.
1: And then Andrew says it truly subverts expectations, 10 out of 10. Shane gives you a 3.18. Kyle, let's see. Can you stall for a second while
0: I get
1: some...
0: Yes, well, our guy over here, he's going to L.A. He's not taking me with him. Duke will be back in the fall, though.
7: Yes,
0: so that's
7: will.
0: A good thing. You'll yes. be back in the fall, and I'll be back in the fall as well. So we're there here to go. Announce, Jess saying, starting tomorrow... For the rest of the spring and the summer.
1: Dennis gives you a 5.5.
0: That's generous.
1: Dreiss gives you a 7.5.
7: There you go. These are
1: all over the board. Yeah. I guess some people got the joke and Kyle me didn't, so.
0: I understood the first half of the joke. I thought there was maybe something like a meaning to him taking a dump on the floor. The horse taking a dump on the floor.
7: He just didn't know what was going on. You know, he's got a little nervous.
1: So Crypto gives you a perfect 10 because he's a great dude. Mm-hmm. But... Not that funny. Still,
0: dude. Can you do this for me? This will make it up. Okay. Can you give me a horse sound right now on command? So, for those that don't know, our Pony Payout promotion, Nebraska Lottery, on the baseball broadcast, we've been doing horse sounds. Chris, can you play Duke's last horse sound on the air? So that's what we do, and people don't understand it if you don't know the backstory. So, could you, because of the joke, could you give us a horse sound?
7: Yeah. I got a little better.
0: That's a 10.0.
1: That's a 10. That makes up for the joke.
0: That's a 10.0.
1: Art in Los Angeles, even though it was not a B joke, I'm giving it a 9. That was funny, Duke. I get it. Guys, it was funny. Kyle, it was even more that you guys didn't get it. But by the way, where are you going to be in LA? Let's get coffee.
0: Yeah, you and Art.
7: Yeah.
1: Well, everyone is wishing you well, and we'll see you in the fall. So.
7: Appreciate
0: it,
7: guys.
0: He's coming back.
7: I ain't going nowhere.
0: Let's calm down.
7: I'll airlink every week for the...
0: We're good on that.
1: Husker in Hanover, 5, Duke, sorry. And then your Captain Cody gives you a 9 out of 10 for the horse sound. And Shane gives you an 8.5.
7: I think
1: your horse sound was a little bit better.
0: I think it brought back joke of the week. I'm all in on it. Yeah.
1: All right, Duke. Thank you.
7: There you go.
0: Duke the GOAT.
1: We have 2 hours coming up again tomorrow.
0: We do?
1: Yeah. The voice of Husker softball, Nate Orr, will be joining us.
0: Okay.
1: And we've got some more. You can walk behind him, Duke. It's okay.
0: My God. He ruined the shot.
1: And then we're going to hear some more reaction. You got a chance to chat with the...
0: I chatted with Dylan Carey.
1: Again, you guys are like...
0: He just, Will Jeske, so he was, we needed another player, and he was walking around with his Chick-fil-A, and Will said, hey, Dylan, do this interview. So it was Will that actually got me Dylan Carey.
1: So
0: working on getting Ben.
1: Yes.
0: We're going to get Nick later in the week.
1: Yep.
0: We're going to get Eric Lopez of D1 Softball tomorrow as well. We're going to have a look outside of Nebraska, what he thinks of Supers in the World Series, his thoughts on the Texas Tech Florida stuff. He is... elite at covering softball. So
1: we got lots of coverage basically of both baseball and softball throughout this entire week. I'll be in Oklahoma City starting on Wednesday. So yeah, gonna be a fun week. And man, it's just I have never covered a team that has had both a baseball team at home and a Women's College World Series team.
0: Well, you'll be all over it for softball.
1: I know.
0: Have you? How many did you cover at Oklahoma?
1: What?
0: How many did you cover at Oklahoma?
1: They were there a lot. They only missed the Women's College World Series.
0: Did you cover them though?
1: All of them. Yep.
0: So. Okay. So you know what it's like.
1: All right. That's going to do it for us. Thanks for listening here on this Memorial Day, and we'll talk to you tomorrow here on Sports Nightly.
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13: ABC News, I'm Stephanie Officer. There are expanding restrictions on travelers entering the U.S. because of Africa's growing Ebola outbreak. ABC News medical correspondent Dr. Darian Sutton.
14: When we talk about air travel and the restrictions that are in place, right now the CDC has said all non-U.S. citizens are effectively barred if you travel to these key areas of concern.
13: Parts of Mississippi on a serious weather watch tonight. ABC meteorologist Jeff Smith.
15: We're targeting areas from southern Louisiana all the way up to eastern parts of Tennessee with a flood watch in effect. This includes Hattiesburg, Mississippi, which at this hour is under a flash flood emergency, a particularly dangerous situation there with multiple rounds of showers and thunderstorms kind of moving over the same locations.
13: Officials say someone who suddenly started running through the crowd was to blame for starting a South Carolina stampede that injured at least 19 people early Sunday at their annual Black Pearl Cultural Heritage and Bike Festival. This is ABC News. Two people remain hospitalized following a hazmat situation in New Mexico.
16: The initial call was about a tragic but routine overdose.
17: It looks like we have three patients. Two of them may not be breathing.
16: First responders themselves started feeling sick, and 25 people would eventually be hospitalized after exposure to an unknown substance. Now, says New Mexico State Police Chief Matt Broom.
18: Within the home, an on-scene DEA laboratory analysis has confirmed the presence of fentanyl, methamphetamine, and perfluorofentanyl.
16: Three people in the home died. Another is still hospitalized, as is a first responder. Jim Ryan, ABC News.
13: It took just 3 minutes for the New York City Resident World Cup ticket lottery to reach its 50,000 registration limit. Winners can snag $50 World Cup tickets. The website reopens again tomorrow. A rare opportunity has opened up for Muppets fans. A workshop founded by Jim Henson in Queens, New York has opened its doors to public tours. I'm Stephanie Officer, ABC News.
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28: From the Platte Valley Bank Weather Center, I'm meteorologist Paul Frombly. Slight chance of thunderstorms tonight, otherwise partly cloudy skies. Lows dip down to about 58. Winds out of the southeast, 8 to 15 miles per hour. Sunshine mixed with clouds at times again tomorrow. Daytime highs approaching 89. Partly cloudy tomorrow night, 59. Chance of thunderstorms Wednesday and Thursday with highs in the low 80s. Right now, it's 86 degrees.
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32: Looking forward to this ever since I first heard about the book. Who was a fan of Alexander Hamilton? As I was saying earlier, I loved Alexander Hamilton. And then, of course, Ron Chernow writes the book about Alexander Hamilton. And everybody falls in love with Alexander Hamilton. The musical comes out. Everybody falls in love with Alexander Hamilton. And I was saying, hey, why is everybody late to the party? And kind of like The Cure, I didn't like Alexander Hamilton anymore because I liked him till everybody liked him, and then I was not so fond of him anymore. But you cannot deny how great the musical Hamilton is, and it introduced us to the Schuyler sisters. And our next guest has now written the book about the Schuyler sisters, and it is getting rave reviews. It came out in October. The book is called Pride and Pleasure, The Schuyler Sisters in the Age of Revolution. Amanda Vail joins us. Amanda, welcome to America at Night.
0: Well, thank you for having me, McGraw. I am thrilled to be here.
32: So I love that you realized that a whole book needed to be dedicated to these two sisters. Tell us about how you got there and how you started.
0: Well, you know, I had always been interested in them. When I first read Ron Chernow's book, I thought, someone should write a book about these women. I was in the middle of another book at the time, so of course that was not going to be me. But then when I finished the book that I was writing, nobody had figured this one out. And I went to see this musical at the Public Theater in New York City called Hamilton, and was in the back row of the theater, and I wasn't 20 minutes into it that I thought, I have got to do this book. It's, these women are mine. I don't want anyone else to write about them. I want them, because I could tell right away that there was a story there that needed to be told that no one had seen, and that we needed to see the story that Hamilton was telling, but from another point of view.
32: Yeah, that's what makes it so interesting, because you right, what a great artist does is you saw them and you're like, wait a minute, there's a whole other story. There's a whole other musical to this musical, and so many other. Yeah. And so one of the things I find fascinating, especially going back to the 1700s, men wrote things down. It was easier to sort of research men, their journals and things like that. How did you go about finding out the history of these women in a time when, you know, they weren't writing down their thoughts on TikTok?
0: No kidding. Well, in fact, at the very beginning, when I was thinking about doing this, I asked an eminent authority on the period, whose name I don't know that I will need to mention here, but he said to me, and it was a he, don't even think about it, because there will be, you will break your heart. There's no material. And I just thought to myself, look, what do you, that was like a challenge to me. What do you mean there's no material? I'll show you there's material. And indeed, there was material, but it wasn't the kind of stuff that I think if you spend your life writing great man biographies, you don't look in people's laundry lists, you don't look in their grocery lists, you don't look, you know, the sort of stuff that I was looking at, which was things like literally the grocery list that Eliza Hamilton had in Philadelphia, the stuff that she ordered. And you think about this and you think, oh, now I know what the Hamiltons ate, you know, every week. And you begin to piece a life together this way. And you also find, of course, that in the 18th century, and thank God it is so, people did write everything down. And in the 21st century, as we digitize everything, people have digitized the founding era, the correspondence of people in the founding era, not the same thing as anything I've ever written about before. If I wrote about, as I have written about, the modernist 1920s, nobody digitizes that stuff. You have to go to a library and find it and transcribe it all yourself. Here, just because this is our founding era heritage, the Library of Congress, the New York Public Library, whoever, they have got it all digitized, and you can go and just flip through it all. It's extraordinary.
32: The book is called Pride and Pleasure, The Schuyler Sisters in the Age of Revolution. Amanda Vail, our guest. So let's talk about the sisters, because they were raised in a very prominent household, but like so many daughters of wealthy parents, they sort of rejected that and went their own way, did they not? They were a little bit of, shall we say, independent streak in them?
0: They were very independent. And in fact, all the girls in the family, there were actually five Schuyler sisters, not just three, which is, you know, I guess if you're writing a musical, you want to simplify things as much as you can. So Lin-Manuel Miranda decided, I won't even mention Cornelia and Catherine, who were the two baby sisters. But he does mention Angelica, Eliza, and Peggy. Actually, Peggy was a pretty conservative person. Like her mother, like most of the women in Albany, where she came from, she married a wealthy person of her own background. In fact, the wealthiest person of her own background that she could find, who was Stephen Van Rensselaer, one of the wealthiest people who has ever lived in America. And she just devoted her life to raising his very few, they didn't have very many children, but she raised them, and managing his very vast household. But her two sisters, her two older sisters, they weren't going to have anything to do with any of this. And the eldest, Angelica, eloped with this kind of weird outside guy who was an Englishman who'd come to America to sort of help out during the revolution and was an accountant. And then he became a supplier of military goods to the armies of France and America. And he made millions, I mean, literal millions in 1780-something dollars, which is, you know, can't you even imagine what that is
1: right
0: today? And then her younger sister, Eliza, married an even more outside guy, an even more ineligible and peculiar person, a guy who was not only impoverished but illegitimate and came from the West Indies to boot. And, you know, like, what? And, you know, she didn't have to elope with him, though, because he was so charming that he totally charmed her father. And, in fact, Philip Schuyler, General Philip Schuyler of Revolutionary War fame, just loved Alexander Hamilton. He loved him better than he loved his own sons. And he had three sons. None of them was really anything like Hamilton. None of them was as smart as him. And he just loved Hamilton. He used to call him my dear son when he would write to him. And he was...
1: Wow.
0: Decimated when Hamilton died.
1: Amanda Vail is our guest. The book is a deep dive into the Schuyler sisters' pride and pleasure. The Schuyler sisters in the age of revolution came out in October. It is getting some tremendous reviews. We have to take a break. But true or false, Amanda, and we'll come back and dive into this. But true or false, if Alexander Hamilton does not meet the Schuyler sisters, the United States would be a very different place. True or false?
0: Oh, true.
1: Hold
0: Definitely.
1: That thought. Hold that thought. We'll come back and get the moment. America
0: okay.
1: at Night, back in a moment.
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11: From the Platte Valley Bank Weather Center, I'm meteorologist Paul Frombly. Slight chance of thunderstorms tonight, otherwise partly cloudy skies. Lows dip down to about 58. Winds out of the southeast, 8 to 15 miles per hour. Sunshine mixed with clouds at times again tomorrow. Daytime highs approaching 89. Partly cloudy tomorrow night, 59. Chance of thunderstorms Wednesday and Thursday with highs in the low 80s. Currently 82.
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13: The book is called Pride and Pleasure, and it is a New York Times Editor's Choice, and it is up for all sorts of national book awards. Pride and Pleasure, The Schuyler Sisters in the Age of Revolution. Amanda Vail, our guest. I want to get to Eliza, but I want to stay with Angelica for just a second. Tell the story, because we know Thomas Jefferson and Alexander Hamilton were bitter rivals. And in the book, do you not say that Thomas Jefferson tried to hit on Angelica? She rebuffed him?
14: Sure did. Jefferson, you know, people don't give him credit, but he was quite a ladies' man. And when he met Angelica, he kind of really put the brush on her. She'd come to Paris from London, where she lived. She had a daughter in school with his daughter. And he seized on this to kind of promote their friendship. And he would take Angelica's daughter and have her come to stay with his daughter. And they would have, like, you know, play dates and stuff. And when Angelica came to stay with a friend in order to visit her daughter in school, Jefferson is taking her out everywhere. They have little excursions, and he buys her a set of books. And what I thought was so fascinating is that no one had ever, to my knowledge, asked themselves, what were these books that Jefferson bought for Angelica? And I just thought I should know. So I went to investigate and discovered that this set of, I think it was 12 volumes, were a set of the engravings of the erotic frescoes of Pompeii, which had just been discovered. And I cannot tell you, there were things in that that I looked at these frescoes or these engravings of these frescoes, and I thought, I don't think I should be looking at this. You know, this is totally X-rated. You know, some guy is giving it to a married woman who is his friend. I found that very interesting.
13: Was it a consummated relationship? Did she rebuff him?
14: Well, you know, he said to her at one point, because Angelica was always very interested in politics. She thought, you know, she wanted to be involved in everything and be at the front of everything. And she sent him, in fact, the edition of the Federalist that her sister Eliza had sent her, of Alexander Hamilton's and John Jay's and Madison's essays about in support of the Constitution. And she gives this to Jefferson, and he says to her, oh, women shouldn't trouble their heads about politics. And that was the kiss of death to Angelica. Immediately, she just, you know, could not, she's immediately just not returning. She's ghosting him. She's not returning his not phone calls, because they don't have phone calls, but she's not returning his letters. She's kind of just distancing herself, because he's like, no, women shouldn't meddle with this stuff. And to her, this was her calling. She wanted to be meddling as much as she possibly could.
13: Wow.
14: And yeah, that was the end.
13: Holy mackerel. That could be the root of why Jefferson and Hamilton never really got along. But I want to talk.
14: I think could be there. Could be.
13: Yeah. Okay. So let's

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6: ABC News, I'm Stephanie Officer. Pope Leo speaking on artificial intelligence, ABC's Tom Sufi-Burridge.
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8: Travel's really regional, right? If you're in Texas and you're dealing with gas prices around $4 a gallon, it's still significantly higher than what you dealt with a year ago, but it's not in that $6 plus that we see in California.
6: This is ABC News. In New Jersey, 9 bald eagles were found poisoned near a landfill.
9: State and federal wildlife officials think the bald eagles fed on the carcasses of farm animals that were euthanized and left uncovered at the Warren County landfill. 6 of the 8 eagles have been released back into the wild after being cared for by the nonprofit Raptor Trust. All were sick enough that people were able to pick them up, which eagles will never let you do. State environmental officials are working with the people at the landfill to make sure animal carcasses are covered up so wildlife won't feed on them. Wayne Cabot, ABC News.
6: Mexico's president says she has no issue with her country hosting Iran's World Cup team, whose training base was moved from this country. The Iranian team will still play matches in the U.S. Ferrari going electric. The luxury sports car maker has unveiled the Luce, a four-door EV crossover featuring a 1,050-horsepower engine, disappearing taillights, and swiveling infotainment screens. Starting price, $640,000. Stephanie Officer, ABC News.
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20: From the Platte Valley Bank Weather Center, I'm meteorologist Paul Trombley. Lows level off around 58 tonight under partly cloudy skies, southeast winds 8 to 15 miles per hour. Sunshine mixed with clouds at times again tomorrow. Daytime highs approaching 89. Partly cloudy tomorrow night, lows level off around 59. Temperatures a bit above average Wednesday and Thursday with highs in the low 80s. Thunderstorms possible both days. Right now, it's 80 degrees.
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22: We've got a great hour in store for you. The book is called Family of Spies. It's a World War II story of Nazi espionage, betrayal, and the secret history behind Pearl Harbor. What is about to transpire on this show is going to sound completely made up and complete fiction, but it turns out the whole story is true. Stay right there. We'll get to that in just a minute. Speaking of crazy, did you see where President Obama got into all sorts of hot water or controversy because somebody asked him about aliens, and he said something along the lines of, there's such odds, the space is so vast that the odds are that there is life form out there. And he said, I've never seen them. They've kept it from the president. It's not in Area 51, but there's a whole lot of unidentified flying objects around. And people were convinced that that meant that President Obama admitted that they were aliens. Man, sometimes you get nothing to talk about. You just make stuff up. He didn't say that. What he said was, and I think we'd probably all agree, yeah, there's a lot of space out there. It'd be an awful waste of space if there wasn't anybody else living out there. But the truth is, we don't know. We have no physical evidence, according to the president. Now, you might have some physical evidence. You may have been abducted and know, but President Obama as president of the United States. If it is, they kept it from him. That and no news on the Nancy Grace and the Nancy Guthrie story, which I think I said this last night. The more and more I watch this Nancy Guthrie story, the more and more my heart breaks. But the more and more it's turning into a Nancy Grace story, right? There's no news. They just keep talking about the same things that just keep coming. There's no news. But let's just rehash the no news from yesterday. Let's get one person doesn't know anything, so let's get 10 people on to talk about something that no one knows anything about. So the nightmare continues there. Stay right there. We're going to take a quick break. When we come back, Christine Kuhn was just a regular old American 30 years ago, and she got a phone call that changed her life and started to tell a tale that very few knew about Pearl Harbor. Stay right there. America at Night, back in a moment.
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7: Well, if you're looking for a family secret or a family story, you think you've got a family secret or a family story, wait till you hear about our next guest. The book is called Family of Spies, a World War II story of Nazi espionage, betrayal, and the secret history behind Pearl Harbor. Christine Kuehn joins us, Family of Spies. 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
8: Well, thank you for having me. I'm excited to be here.
7: So I saw this story, and I read some of the marketing material for the book, and the more I read, the more I didn't believe it, and I kept on looking back and thinking, this is a nonfiction memoir. This isn't a novel. This story actually happened, correct?
8: It sure did, yes, sir.
7: All right. It starts in 1994, I guess. You're living your life, minding your own business, and you get a letter in the mail. What does the letter in the mail say?
8: So the letter is from a screenwriter living in California, and it has all these questions about my grandfather being involved with the Nazi Party and spying for the Japanese. And I was stunned. I was like, I don't know what he's talking about. And so I read through the letter a couple times. You know, after a few minutes or the next day, actually, I went to the old Borders books, and my husband and I were looking through all the World War II books trying to find information about, you know, this person who was supposed to be my grandfather. And we finally find him in a book called At Dawn We Slept, which is a really thick, great history book about Pearl Harbor. And so we looked through, found him in a few more of the books that were on the shelves, and we grabbed a couple. And I came home, went to the Mormon temple, did a little bit more research there, and then finally came back and called my dad. And I was like, hey, Dad, I got this letter, you know, about my grandfather, spying for the Japanese. And he immediately cut me off. He was like, no, not my father. He would never have done anything like that. And I was like, okay, well, I'm going to do some research. Now, I know he's not telling me the truth at this point because I've already done the research. So I'm off the phone thinking about what to do next. How am I going to confront my father? And he calls me back about 15 minutes later, and he's sobbing. And, you know, he first words out of his mouth were, I was trying to shield you from all of that. And so, you know, we go back and forth, you know, for about 45 minutes, you know, him trying to gain composure to tell me the story. And he finally told me the history about his family and their involvement in the bombing of Pearl Harbor.
7: And it starts from there. And that is ultimately culminated in this book, Family of Spies. Had you ever met your grandfather?
8: No, he passed away in 1956, and my grandmother passed away a year after I was born in 1964. So I had never met any of my family except for my dad's older sister, Ruth, who I actually ended up meeting her in

0: didn't have much left at that point. And as I'm looking through the box, I'm finding, you know, letters, her ration card, photos, and I find her address book. And it was so amazing because I was excited. Wow, here's another clue. So I went straight to the case, and the entire section was ripped out. And I was like, I looked up at Peter, and he goes, "It's in there. She had ripped it out and taped it underneath her bedside table because she didn't want anyone to be able to connect her to the next generations of Cuans. She felt like that would really ruin our lives."
1: The book is called Family of Spies. It is a unbelievable read. It's a World War II story of Nazi espionage, betrayal, and the secret history behind Pearl Harbor. We got more to get to. Stay right there. Christine Cuan is the author. It's her family. It's her story. It's her book, Family of Spies. Back in a moment, America at Night.
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10: From the Platte Valley Bank Weather Center, I'm meteorologist Paul Trombley. Lows level off around 58 tonight under partly cloudy skies. Southeast winds 8 to 15 miles per hour. Sunshine mixed with clouds at times again tomorrow. Daytime highs approaching 89. Partly cloudy tomorrow night. Lows level off around 59. Temperatures a bit above average Wednesday and Thursday with highs in the low 80s. Thunderstorms possible both days. Currently, it's 77 degrees.

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4: ABC News, I'm Stephanie Officer. Good news out of Southern California tonight. The risk of a catastrophic explosion or boiling liquid expanding vapor explosion is now over. Officials are letting some of the 50,000 evacuees return home. 16,000 are still just too close to the impact zone. Garden Grove Police Chief Amir El Farah.
5: Please understand that we are doing this for your safety, and we will continue to work diligently so yet you will be able to return home hopefully soon.
4: The drought-stricken South has been hit with heavy rains. ABC meteorologist Jeff Smith.
6: Elevated level 2 out of 4 flash flood risk. Southeastern Louisiana, including New Orleans, all the way up to parts of Alabama. And a good chunk of Texas, San Antonio, Austin, all the way up to Lubbock. Of course, much of the South has been suffering from a drought, but this is too much rain too quickly in a lot of these areas.
4: This is ABC News. A mysterious black dust is blanketing an Oklahoma town.
7: On nearly every outdoor surface in the town north of Oklahoma City, the black powder is unavoidable.
8: We've gone to pick up our granddaughter from school, and she looks like she's come out of a coal mine playing on the playground.
7: Travis Kirby used to work at the Continental Carbon Company just south of town and says the soot is coming from there. The company paid $10.5 million in 2009 to settle a lawsuit related to the problem. This time, city officials and state regulators say they found no evidence of a link between Continental Carbon and the black dust in Ponca City. Jim Ryan, ABC News.
4: Spain is reporting a positive hantavirus case, saying the patient was a passenger on the cruise ship where the outbreak started. Rangers in New York State came to the rescue of a man who got stuck in a cave for 6 hours last week. A rock drill had to be used to remove parts of the surrounding stone. I'm Stephanie Officer, ABC News.
9: 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That ticket? 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
11: From the Platte Valley Bank Weather Center, I'm meteorologist Paul Trombley. Lows level off around 58 tonight under partly cloudy skies. Southeast winds 8 to 15 miles per hour. Sunshine mixed with clouds at times again tomorrow. Daytime highs approaching 89. Partly cloudy tomorrow night, lows level off around 59. Temperatures a bit above average Wednesday and Thursday with highs in the low 80s. Thunderstorms possible both days. Currently, it's 75 degrees.
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0: because of the way that it categorized fax transmissions. And now with email, parcel deliveries are increasing and becoming the predominant medium of the mails system. So the Postal Service has always evolved to meet the demands of the letter writing and mailing public. And I see parcel delivery being the key in the future, with people ordering by email and online and getting deliveries to their mail. And you have to remember that there is only one service that serves every address every day, and it's not FedEx and UPS. It's the United States Postal Service.
1: And that was my next question. I'm sure there's somebody out there saying, we have UPS, we have FedEx. Do we really need a postal service anymore?
0: You absolutely do, because they skim the cream. They go the routes that are profitable. I'm hearing now with all these discussions about let's close unprofitable post offices and eliminate unprofitable mail routes. That is the exact reason why the United States Post Office Department was created in the founding of our republic. It was never expected to make money. It was always expected to be there as a public service to keep all Americans informed and served. And so you cannot eliminate rural mail service, the very people that rely on the mail the most, and close rural post offices. It just won't work. If you think about it, McGraw, almost everything that goes to Alaska goes by mail. Who's going to take that mail to Alaska?
1: What about like Saturday delivery they talk about canceling? Do you think that's a possibility?
0: It may be a possibility so that they don't have mail service on the weekend. We had a major dispute in the 1830s and 1840s about mail service on Sundays. The debate at that time was that the mail should stop and not move. Nobody should move any mail on Sundays. And the Postal Service insisted that that's an impossibility, because mail on Monday is prepared for service and delivery on Saturday and Sunday. So you cannot just close off one day. Eliminating Saturday service may help, but it's a spit in the sea.
1: Yeah, and I also think your point is, even though communication being what it is, it built the nation and it continues to keep us connected in all sorts of ways. How does magazines? I know magazines have taken it on the chin, but magazines, I love my woodworking magazines that I get, or my young daughter gets magazines in the mail, and there's all sorts of things that are still used through the mail, and that's sort of the fabric of this country even 250 years later.
0: Yeah, our tax and tax returns comes by mail. The COVID, how did those medical supplies get to us? It came by mail. Selective service, alien registration, food stamps, postal banking, which we used to have. In fact, postal banking was the only solvent banking system during the Great Depression. It was your money in the post office banks backed by the full faith and credit of the United States. That wasn't true with a lot of the banks that people had their money in. They went under. There's so many services that the Post Office Department provides that we take for granted.
1: Now, hold on a second. I didn't know that. The bank, there was a postal banking service? Talk about that for a moment.
0: Yeah. It was developed in this country about 1911, and it had deposits from all over the country. You could go to the post office. That was your bank. You would deposit your pennies, nickels, dimes, quarters from the socks you had under your mattress or the tin can you had in your larder, and save your money with your post office. And the post office would, you know, kept your ledger and your book and, you know, would give you your money when you needed it. So when the Depression struck and all these banks went under, the post office was a reliable bank that you always got your money from the post office. The same was true with money orders. You know, money orders developed during the Civil War as a way for Union soldiers to send their money safely back home. Postal money orders are extremely valuable to people, even today.
1: The book is called Delivering for America, How the United States Postal Service Built a Nation. It came out in September. James Burns is a curator at the Smithsonian Institute and the author of that book, author of 15 books, more than 150 articles. And tell me again, you took over for your father as what? What were you hired for? What was your father's job?
0: My father was a curator of postal history and philately for the Smithsonian Institution. He died in 1979. I applied for his job, and because I had grown up in the Smithsonian's collections as a young man, I knew the collections better than anybody, and so the Smithsonian hired me to take my father's position.
1: James Burns, what an extraordinary story. What a great story. Thank you for sharing it. The book is Delivering for America. If you have a fan of American history and America, this is the book for them. Delivering for America, How the United States Postal Service Built a Nation. James Burns. James, thank you very much for a very enjoyable hour.
0: Thank you.
1: You've got it. America at Night, back in a moment.
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1: 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You heard something. You want to hear it again. You want to send it on to a friend. 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And boom, it's a podcast. It's as simple as that. Welcome to the 21st century. All right, we got open phones next hour. Text messages are flying. Phone calls are flying. We'll take all comers. We never screen, never have, never will. And that's all coming up next hour. What a fun night. Quick 2 hours. 1-844-2-McGraw, 1-844-262-4729. People are already lining up, so you can get in now. Text messages are open. Stay right there. Our executive director tonight is Alex Hinton. Our engineer tonight is Richard Good. I'm McGraw-Milhaven, and this is America at Night on Westwood One.
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20: ABC News, I'm Stephanie Officer. What will it take to get a deal to end the war with Iran? ABC's Ian Pannell tells us what would be on the wish list.
21: A senior U.S. official telling ABC News a potential interim agreement would see the reopening of the Strait of Hormuz, a lifting of the U.S. blockade, and a commitment from the Iranians to negotiate the removal of their stockpile of highly enriched uranium.
20: Police say the body of missing Northern Kentucky University student Murray Faust was found nearly a month after the 22-year-old was reported missing. Faust was last seen alive April 27th in the Latonia neighborhood of Covington. That's about 9 miles south of Cincinnati. Officials say there is no evidence of foul play at this time. The fine arts major was due to graduate earlier this month. The Campbell County Coroner's Office will determine Faust's cause and manner of death. And until then, police say no additional details will be released. This is ABC News. Uber and Lyft drivers in Massachusetts have formed the first rideshare worker union in the country.
22: This is a historic day for the state, for the country. We have Lyft and Uber drivers being able to unionize. That means better pay, better wages for them, for their families. So it's a really good thing.
20: Governor Maura Healey.
22: People are dealing with the cost of everything going up, and it's important that, you know, these workers, like other workers, get paid what they deserve. And that's what this is about.
20: In a statement, Lyft says it is committed to engaging in good faith because, quote, Lyft does well when drivers do well. A heat wave in Europe is sending French Open fans to the sprinklers. Norway's Casper Ruud said he felt like a zombie during his set. Brazil's government has committed $617 million to foster investment in the Amazon. The money will support sustainable tourism, improving infrastructure, and expanding economic activity based on natural resources that preserve the forest. I'm Stephanie Officer, ABC News.
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6: From the Platte Valley Bank Weather Center, I'm meteorologist Paul Trombley. Lows level off around 58 overnight under partly cloudy skies, southeasterly winds 8 to 15 miles per hour. Sunshine mixed with clouds at times again Tuesday, daytime highs approaching 89. Lows dip down to about 59 Tuesday night. Cooler Wednesday and Thursday with highs in the low 80s. Thunderstorms possible both days. Right now, it's 73 degrees.
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26: This ever since I first heard about the book, who was a fan of Alexander Hamilton? As I was saying earlier, I loved Alexander Hamilton. And then, of course, Ron Chernow writes the book about Alexander Hamilton. And everybody falls in love with Alexander Hamilton. The musical comes out. Everybody falls in love with Alexander Hamilton. And I was saying, hey, why is everybody late to the party? And kind of like The Cure, I didn't like Alexander Hamilton anymore because I liked him till everybody liked him. And then I was not so fond of him anymore. But you cannot deny how great the musical Hamilton is. And it introduced us to the Schuyler sisters. And our next guest has now written a book about the Schuyler sisters, and it is getting rave reviews. It came out in October. The book is called Pride and Pleasure, The Schuyler Sisters in the Age of Revolution. Amanda Vail joins us. Amanda, welcome to America at Night.
27: Well, thank you for having me, McGraw. I am thrilled to be here.
26: So I love that you realized that a whole book needed to be dedicated to these two sisters. Tell us about how you got there and how you started.
27: Well, you know, I had always been interested in them. When I first read Ron Chernow's book, I thought someone should write a book about these women. I was in the middle of another book at the time, so of course that was not going to be me. But then when I finished the book that I was writing, nobody had figured this one out. And I went to see this musical at the Public Theater in New York City called Hamilton and was in the back row of the theater. And I wasn't 20 minutes into it that I thought, I have got to do this book. It's, these women are mine. I don't want anyone else to write about them. I want them, because I could tell right away that there was a story there that needed to be told that no one had seen, and that it, we needed to see the story that Hamilton was telling, but from another point of view.
26: Yeah, that's what makes it so interesting, because you right, what a great artist does is you saw them and you're like, wait a minute, there's a whole other story. There's a whole other musical to this musical, and so many other, and so one of the things I find fascinating, especially going back to the 1700s, men wrote things down. It was easier to sort of research men, their journals and things like that. How did you go about finding out the history of these women in a time when
1: you know, they weren't writing down their thoughts on TikTok.
27: No kidding. Well, in fact, at the very beginning, when I was thinking about doing this, I asked an eminent authority on the period, whose name I don't know that I will need to mention here, but he said to me, and it was a he, don't even think about it, because there will be, you will break your heart. There's no material. And I just thought to myself, look, what do you, that was like a challenge to me. What do you mean there's no material? I'll show you there's material. And indeed there was material, but it wasn't the kind of stuff that I think if you spend your life writing great man biographies, you don't look in people's laundry lists, you don't look in their grocery lists, you don't look, you know, the sort of stuff that I was looking at, which was things like literally the grocery list that Eliza Hamilton had in Philadelphia, the stuff that she ordered. And you think about this and you think, oh, now I know what the Hamiltons ate it, you know, every week. And you begin to piece a life together this way. And you also find, of course, that in the 18th century, and thank God it is so, people did write everything down. And in the 21st century, as we digitize everything, people have digitized the founding era, the correspondence of people in the founding era, not the same thing as anything I've ever written about before. If I wrote about, as I have written about, the modernist 1920s, nobody digitizes that stuff. You have to go to a library and find it and transcribe it all yourself. Here, just because this is our founding era heritage, the Library of Congress, the New York Public Library, whoever, they have got it all digitized, and you can go and just flip through it all. It's extraordinary.
1: The book is called Pride and Pleasure, The Schuyler Sisters in the Age of Revolution. Amanda Vail, our guest. So let's talk about the sisters, because they were raised in a very prominent household, but like so many daughters of wealthy parents, they sort of rejected that and went their own way, did they not? They were a little bit of, shall we say, independent streak in them?
27: They were very independent. And in fact, all the girls in the family, there were actually five Schuyler sisters, not just three, which is, you know, I guess if you're writing a musical, you want to simplify things as much as you can. So Lin-Manuel Miranda decided, I won't even mention Cornelia and Catherine, who were the two baby sisters. But he does mention Angelica, Eliza, and Peggy. Actually, Peggy was a pretty conservative person. Like her mother, like most of the women in Albany, where she came from, she married a wealthy person of her own background, in fact, the wealthiest person of her own background that she could find, who was Stephen Van Rensselaer, one of the wealthiest people who has ever lived in America. And she just devoted her life to raising his very few, they didn't have very many children, but she raised them, and managing his very vast household. But her two sisters, her two older sisters, they weren't going to have anything to do with any of this. And the eldest, Angelica, eloped with this kind of weird outside guy who was an Englishman who'd come to America to sort of help out during the revolution and was an accountant. And then he became a supplier of military goods to the armies of France and America. And he made millions, I mean, literal millions in 1780-something dollars, which is, you know, can't you even imagine what that is
1: right
27: today? And then her year younger sister, Eliza, married an even more outside guy, an even more ineligible and peculiar person, a guy who was not only impoverished but illegitimate and came from the West Indies to boot. And, you know, like, what? And, you know, she didn't have to elope with him, though, because he was so charming that he totally charmed her father. And, in fact, Philip Schuyler, General Philip Schuyler of Revolutionary War fame, just loved Alexander Hamilton. He loved him better than he loved his own sons. And he had three sons, none of them was really anything like Hamilton. None of them was as smart as him. And he just loved Hamilton. He used to call him my dear son when he would write to him. And he was desolated when Hamilton died.
26: Amanda Vail is our guest. The book is a deep dive into the Schuyler Sisters' pride and pleasure. The Schuyler Sisters in the Age of Revolution came out in October. It is getting some tremendous reviews. We have to take a break. But true or false, Amanda, and we'll come back and dive into this, but true or false, if Alexander Hamilton does not meet the Schuyler Sisters, the United States would be a very different place. True or false?
27: Oh, true.
26: Hold
27: Definitely.
26: That thought. Hold that thought. We'll come back and get in a moment. America okay. at Night, back in a moment.
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9: From the Platte Valley Bank Weather Center, I'm meteorologist Paul Trombley. Lows level off around 58 overnight under partly cloudy skies, southeasterly winds 8 to 15 miles per hour. Sunshine mixed with clouds at times again Tuesday. Daytime highs approaching 89. Lows dip down to about 59 Tuesday night. Cooler Wednesday and Thursday with highs in the low 80s. Thunderstorms possible both days. Right now, it's 73 degrees.
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11: The book is called Pride and Pleasure and is a New York Times Editor's Choice, and it is up for all sorts of national book awards. Pride and Pleasure, The Schuyler Sisters in the Age of Revolution. Amanda Vail, our guest. I want to get to Eliza, but I want to stay with Angelica for just a second. Tell the story, because we know Thomas Jefferson and Alexander Hamilton were bitter rivals. And in the book, do you not say that Thomas Jefferson tried to hit on Angelica? She rebuffed him?
12: Sure did. Jefferson, you know, people don't give him credit, but he was quite a ladies' man. And when he met Angelica, he kind of really put the brush on her. She'd come to Paris from London, where she lived. She had a daughter in school with his daughter. And he seized on this to kind of promote their friendship. And he would take Angelica's daughter and have her come to stay with his daughter. And they would have, like, you know, play dates and stuff. And when Angelica came to stay with a friend in order to visit her daughter in school, Jefferson is taking her out everywhere. They have little excursions, and he buys her a set of books. And what I thought was so fascinating is that no one had ever, to my knowledge, asked themselves, what were these books that Jefferson bought for Angelica? And I just thought I should know. So I went to investigate and discovered that this set of, I think it was 12 volumes, were a set of the engravings of the erotic frescoes of Pompeii, which had just been discovered. And I cannot tell you, there were things in that that I looked at these frescoes or these engravings of these frescoes, and I thought, I don't think I should be looking at this. You know, this is totally X-rated. This is, you know, some guy is giving it to a married woman who is his friend. I found that very interesting.
11: But so, but I mean, was it a consummated relationship? Did she rebuff him?
12: Well, you know, he said to her at one point, because Angelica was always very interested in politics. She thought, you know, she wanted to be involved in everything and be at the front of everything. And she sent him, in fact, the edition of the Federalist that her sister, Eliza, had sent her of Alexander Hamilton's and John Jay's and Madison's essays about in support of the Constitution. And she gives this to Jefferson, and he says to her, oh, women shouldn't trouble their heads about politics. And she, that was the kiss of death to Angelica. Immediately, she just, you know, could not, she's immediately just not returning. She's ghosting. She's not returning his, not phone calls, because they don't have phone calls, but she's not returning his letters. She's kind of just distancing herself, because he's like, no, women shouldn't meddle with this stuff. And to her, this was her calling. She wanted to be meddling as much as she possibly could.
11: Wow.
12: And that was the end.
11: Holy mackerel. That could be the root of why Jefferson and Hamilton never really got along. But I want to talk.
12: I think could be there. Could be.
11: Yeah. Okay. So let's. The book is Pride and Pleasure, The Schuyler Sisters. Eliza marries Alexander Hamilton. And you tell a very interesting story, and we have time here to tell it, where there's a big controversy over some legislation to start the national bank, and Jefferson and Hamilton are at each other's throats. And you write in the book a very interesting scene about how you describe Eliza being the genius behind Hamilton's maneuvers. Talk about that for a moment.
12: Well, Hamilton later in his life would refer to Eliza as his good genius. And he, you know, he meant that she was like an inspiration to him, but also someone who kind of kept him out of trouble and guided his thoughts in one way or another. And what she did for him when he had to write a memorandum to Washington to prevent Washington from vetoing legislation that would have established the Bank of the United States, something that Madison and Jefferson both wanted. They desperately wanted Washington to veto this. This is not something that they thought was should ever happen. But Eliza sat up with Hamilton for several nights as he drafted this long, I mean, it's long, memorandum supporting the bank, giving the reasons why it would be the foundation stone for the American economy. And she had got all of these really, really dense histories of economic histories of the ancient world, you know, the Assyrian economy. She reads them

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10: We're on our radio. He is Eric Carly, and I'm Gary McNamara. Coming up following the bottom of the hour, we always say that political ads should use the left in their own words. Oh, there was a doozy that came out over the weekend. We'll have that.
11: All right.
10: For you. The one thing that I thought was good, that shows what's in the president's mind, is when he said not only does he want a deal, but he wants, you know, the deal, and then he also wants all of the, this is something that we've talked about before, all of the nations in the Middle East to sign basically an Abraham Accord, a peace deal with Israel.
11: Yes,
10: which showed what's in his mind, what the umbrella goal is, getting out of the minutia. Because look, when I saw the other day, 95% of this deal has been done. We only have to negotiate the other 5%. Well, what's that 5%? The 5% is actually the 95%, because the 95% is getting a deal on the uranium and plutonium.
11: Yeah,
10: that's what the deal's all about.
11: Yeah, so, exactly.

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9: From the Platte Valley Bank Weather Center, I'm meteorologist Megan Mulford. Lows level off around 58 overnight under partly cloudy skies. Winds out of the southeast, 8 to 15 miles an hour. Sunshine mixed with clouds at times again Tuesday. High temperatures reach up to 89. Partly cloudy skies Tuesday night. Lows level off around 59. 82 Wednesday with a chance for storms. 81 Thursday. Chance for storms continues. Right now, 70.
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8: ABC News, I'm Stephanie Officer. What will it take to get a deal to end the war with Iran? ABC's Ian Pannell.
9: A senior U.S. official telling ABC News a potential interim agreement would see the reopening of the Strait of Hormuz, a lifting of the U.S. blockade, and a commitment from the Iranians to negotiate the removal of their stockpile of highly enriched uranium.
8: Two major announcements from the Vatican Monday. ABC's Tom Sufi-Burridge.
10: Pope Leo warning world leaders to install safeguards for some of AI technology's most disruptive effects.
11: I hear very troubling accounts of algorithms that can block access to healthcare, employment, and security on the basis of data tainted by prejudice and injustice.
12: Pope Leo also making an historic apology today for the role the Holy See played in legitimizing slavery and for having failed to condemn it for centuries.
8: This is ABC News. Memorial Day ended up being a washout for millions of Americans, and flash flood threats persist into Tuesday for a half dozen southern states.
13: Torrential rain around New York City saturating the ground, taking down trees onto cars and homes. In Tennessee, school officials in Williamson County are defending their decision to continue graduation ceremonies Thursday despite this deluge. Nearly 30 Boy Scouts from Northern Virginia on a canoe trip took refuge on a riverbank after some of them capsized. First responders got them and their parents out of the swollen river.
8: ABC's Gio Benitez. Composer, leader, and saxophonist Sonny Rollins has died. Rollins' family announced his death on social media. The pioneering jazz artist has a career stretching back to the 1940s with a celebrated record library that includes A Night at the Village Vanguard and his most famous St. Thomas from Saxophone Colossus. Sonny Rollins was 95. I'm Stephanie Officer, ABC News.
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5: We're at Red Eye Radio. He's Eric Cronin. I'm Gary McNamara. Well, the moral of the last segment is the Republicans should keep running ads of politicians in their own words. But.
6: Yeah.
5: Normally I do this at the end of the of an hour, but I just saw this and it relates to, the Memorial Day weekend.
6: Yeah.
5: But the Babylon Bee's lead headline shows the Chuck Schumer picture, remember, from last year?
6: Yeah, for the raw burger that already had cheese on it.
5: Right, the raw burger thing.
6: Yeah.
5: And there's a picture of it and it says, the lead headline of the Babylon Bee, Chuck Schumer celebrates Memorial Day alone as all of last year's guests are dead from E. coli. Senator Chuck Schumer reportedly spent Memorial Day alone with his thoughts after having killed all of his backyard barbecue guests.
6: I love that. That's funny.
5: I know. That was still... Yeah. That was one of the funniest things ever happened last year, wasn't it?
6: Yeah. Just how no one on his end caught that.
5: Right, I know.
6: Wow.

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6: From the Platte Valley Bank Weather Center, I'm meteorologist Megan Mulford. Lows level off around 58 overnight under partly cloudy skies. Winds out of the southeast, 8 to 15 miles an hour. Sunshine mixed with clouds at times again Tuesday. High temperatures reach up to 89. Partly cloudy skies Tuesday night. Lows level off around 59. 82 Wednesday with a chance for storms. 81 Thursday. Chance for storms continues. Right now, it's 73 degrees.
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12: ABC News, I'm Stephanie Officer. Good news out of Southern California. Officials are letting some of the 50,000 evacuees return home. Garden Grove Police Chief Amir Elfara.
13: And I can now tell you that we can reduce our evacuation zone area. The new borders will consist of Orangewood Avenue to the north, Dale Street to the east, Knott Street to the west, and Garden Grove Boulevard to the south.
12: Officials say the risk of a catastrophic explosion known as a BLEVE, or boiling liquid expanding vapor explosion, is over. But that tank at GKN Aerospace is still at risk of an explosion or leak. A candlelight remembrance held in Arlington National Cemetery Monday evening, marking the close of Memorial Day weekend. Secretary of Veterans Affairs Doug Collins explained the significance of TAPS and why every vet service should be recognized.
14: It's a reminder that we only have one chance to get it right when we honor those that have given so much to us.
12: This is ABC News. More than 20 people were taken to the hospital in Tokyo after a suspect sprayed an unknown substance in a shopping area. Colorado Springs firefighters came to the rescue of a baby red-tailed hawk that fell from its nest Sunday. Wildlife officials say the hawk's nest was situated on top of a four-story building. Firefighters used a ladder to bring it home. Its mother watched, like a hawk, the entire time. The summer travel season is officially underway, and with gas prices up more than 40% over last Memorial Day, families are looking for some good deals. Christian Klein, editor-in-chief of foodfamilytravel.com, suggests using hotel points and frequent flyer miles to help reduce costs.
15: 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Does it include free breakfast? 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
12: Klein suggests prioritizing memories over the destination. I'm Stephanie Officer, ABC News.
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24: From the Platte Valley Bank Weather Center, I'm meteorologist Megan Mulford. Lows dip down to about 58 overnight under mainly clear skies, southeasterly winds, 5 to 10 miles an hour. Daytime highs approaching 89 Tuesday, sunshine mixed with clouds at times. Lows dip down to about 59 Tuesday night, partly cloudy skies. Cooler Wednesday and Thursday, with highs in the low 80s, thunderstorms both days. Right now, 71.
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9: From the Platte Valley Bank Weather Center, I'm meteorologist Megan Mulford. Lows level off around 58 overnight under partly cloudy skies, easterly winds 8 to 15 miles an hour. A mix of clouds and sun again Tuesday, highs level off around 89, lows around 59 Tuesday night, partly cloudy skies. Temperatures above average Wednesday and Thursday with highs in the low 80s. Thunderstorms possible both days. Right now, it's 66 degrees.
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4: From the Platte Valley Bank Weather Center, I'm meteorologist Megan Mulford. A mix of clouds and sun today with highs around 89. Southeasterly winds 15 to 20 miles an hour. Partly cloudy skies again tonight, 59. Mainly cloudy skies expected tomorrow. Chance of rain showers. Highs level off around 83. Low 80s Thursday and Friday, with thunderstorms possible both days. Right now, 64.
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1: As a junior in high school, I tried out for our football team the 2 years before, won the national championship.
0: Yeah.
1: So it's like me, and I was 5'1", 98 pounds.
0: Right.
1: And I tried, and they kept me around for a while.
0: Instead of Rudy, it would be Gary.
1: Gary, exactly.
0: Gary.
1: But
0: just
1: I was
0: give him the ball one
1: but
0: time.
1: I was much smaller than Rudy was when he even tried. I mean, much smaller. And the great coach Jules Yakupovich became my German teacher and gave me some of the greatest advice ever.
0: Mm-hmm.
1: McNamara, stop picking your nose.
0: Yeah. Yeah.
1: It came in handy later on in life.
0: Yeah. McNamara, stand up off the bench. Oh, wait. You are standing up.
1: Yeah.
0: Never mind.
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0: will not serve a sentence. Franco was arrested in 2024, accused of having a relationship with a 14-year-old girl, during which time he paid the girl's mother thousands of dollars. The mother was found guilty of sex trafficking and sentenced to 10 years. The judge says he took into consideration that Franco was a victim of extortion, so he was given a judicial pardon. It's not clear what will happen to his major league career. The Rays placed him on the restricted list, which means he hasn't been getting paid. Leaving court in Puerto Plata, Franco said, "I feel calm," and asked his fans to continue supporting him. His full sentencing is set for June 16th. I'm Jennifer King.
1: America in the Morning for Monday, May 26th, 2026, is produced by Jeff McKay. I'm John Trout. This is Westwood One.
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9: From the Platte Valley Bank Weather Center, I'm meteorologist Derek Height. Sunshine mixed with clouds at times today, with daytime highs approaching 89. Winds out of the southeast, 15 to 20 miles an hour. Partly cloudy skies tonight, lows dip down to about 59. Chance for showers tomorrow, high temperatures reach up to 83. Cloudy skies with a few peaks of sun. Right now, it's 63 degrees.
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1: This is America in the Morning from Westwood One. Coming up this half hour.
10: It's election day in the Texas runoffs. I'm Clayton Neville.
11: Memorial Day is marked around the country with wreath ceremonies and flags being placed at grave sites. I'm Julie Walker.
0: Officials at the FDA were blindsided by a recent policy change allowing more e-cigarettes and nicotine pouches to hit the U.S. market. Jennifer King, Washington.
12: A 40-year-old zipper may revolutionize tech. I'm the new old tech guy, Chuck Palm.
1: Questions raised over Donald Trump's stock trades. The vice president takes on fraud. The FDA's red flags about nicotine. Robert Workman has sports and the winners and losers of the American Music Awards. Back after these messages.
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19: We trust you had a pleasant Memorial Day. Welcome back to America in the Morning and some severe weather hotspots today. Here's AccuWeather.com meteorologist Matt Rindy.
20: As we start the work week, we're looking at some strong to severe thunderstorms developing this afternoon into this evening through parts of eastern New Mexico into western and southern Texas. These storms will have the potential for damaging winds, hail, and flooding downpours. Showers and thunderstorms will also continue farther north through the Rockies from New Mexico into Wyoming, Montana, and Idaho, and also extending into northern Nevada and Northern California, and a few of those storms could contain gusty winds and small hail. Showers will also continue through much of Oregon and Washington, and it's also going to be quite cool in the Northwest with those clouds and showers into Northern California with highs mostly in the 50s and 60s, and then warm into the 90s in the Southwest where it will be dry with more sunshine. We're looking at some active weather across a good portion of the southern United States from the southeast into the Tennessee Valley and continuing into the Middle Atlantic. There'll be widespread showers and thunderstorms forming today into tonight. Some of the rain could be heavy and lead to localized flooding, especially in areas that received heavy rain last week into this past weekend. Clouds and rain temperatures will be a little bit below average with highs in the 70s and low 80s. Thunderstorms will be a little bit more scattered through Florida into southeast Georgia and eastern Carolinas and largely forming in the afternoon. It's also going to be warmer with highs in the 80s and 90s. In the northern plains will be another system causing a few gusty thunderstorms through the central parts of Minnesota and Wisconsin late this afternoon and evening. Most of the region will be dry much of the day with 90s stretching from eastern Montana into southwest Minnesota. And we have a storm moving through Canada that could produce a few showers and thunderstorms in northern Maine, but much of the northeast will be dry today with some sunshine and highs in the 70s and 80s. That's the nation's weather. I'm AccuWeather.com meteorologist Matt Rindy.
19: 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On Monday night, the U.S. military unleashed what it called self-defense strikes against Iranian boats and missile launchers near the Strait of Hormuz, which comes as the U.S. and Iran have been negotiating to end the war, which has frozen Gulf shipping and oil supplies around the world. Correspondent Rika Ann Garcia reports that the ongoing talks between the U.S. and Iran on a deal to end the war continue. Israel has not been happy with some of the terms being offered, while Iranians are seeking ways to restore public spirit.
21: Despite the tensions felt across the country, Iranians are gathering to celebrate community and everyday life. That's the sound of live music, where more than 300 people have gathered at the Tehran Contemporary Art Museum with the hopes of restoring public spirit. As people seek moments of normalcy at home, diplomatic efforts continue behind the scenes. The U.S. and Iran appear to be closing in on a deal to end the war. Regional officials say the deal would gradually open the Strait of Hormuz and see the U.S. end its blockade of Iranian ports, easing a global energy crisis. The deal would also include sanctions relief and the release of frozen Iranian funds and end the fighting between Israel and Hezbollah in Lebanon. But other issues like Iran's missile program and the status of Iran's uranium enrichment appear to remain unaddressed.
3: They would rather invest in Hezbollah. They would rather invest in the rapists and the murderers of Hamas. They would rather invest in those groups than they do in their own people. That's what Iran invests in. And that's what the world, that's what you should be asking me about. That's what the BBC should be covering. And that's what these other media outlets should be covering, is how evil these people are in Iran and the damage they've done to people all over the world.
21: Israel's opposition leader Yair Lapid says the U.S.-Iran deal fails to meet Israel's goals and criticized Prime Minister Netanyahu for allowing Washington to negotiate with little Israel input. Lapid, who seeks to unseat Netanyahu in the upcoming elections, described the deal as disturbing and warned it will condemn Israel to future wars with Iran. He and fellow opposition leader Naftali Bennett have formed a coalition to challenge Netanyahu. Lapid ruled out a two-state solution and cooperation with Arab parties, but emphasized that Israel should avoid steps that would hinder a future Palestinian state. I'm Rika Ann Garcia.
19: It's a big day in the Lone Star State as Texas voters will head to the polls today in several high-profile runoff elections. Correspondent Clayton Neville reports.
4: Texas's senior Senator John Cornyn has been in Congress for longer than four decades. His challenger in today's Republican runoff for his Senate seat is embattled Texas Attorney General Ken Paxton, who has seen allegations of securities fraud and extramarital affairs. Cornyn urging his supporters to get out and vote.
22: Ronald Reagan famously said that freedom is never more than one generation away from extinction, so that each generation must fight and defend that freedom. Edmund Burke said, "The only thing necessary for the triumph of evil over good is for good men and women to do nothing."
4: In a social media post ahead of Election Day, the incumbent insisted that every vote counts.
22: "I would appreciate your vote."
4: Meanwhile, Paxton's coming off an endorsement by President Trump just days ago. He spoke with Fox News.
23: "With the endorsement, it becomes a lot clearer that I'm going to be the nominee, and we wanted to focus on the positive and then focus on our next job, which is to take down this Democrat who has the most radical views that maybe I've ever seen, certainly in Texas."
4: Paxton's talking about Democrat James Tallarico. Some Republicans concerned that Paxton could have trouble beating Tallarico, suggesting Cornyn is the safer bet. Senate leadership, like Majority Leader John Thune, backed the senior senator. All eyes on Texas, as a Democratic win in November could shift the balance of power in Congress. There are other runoff races on the ballot, though, in the Lone Star State today, including the Attorney General's race, where Republican Congressman Chip Roy and State Rep. Maze Middleton are going head-to-head, and Joe Jaworski and Nathan Johnson are facing off. Democrats Vicki Goodwin and Marco Velez are facing off in the Lieutenant Governor's race. The winner will take on Dan Patrick in November. A runoff also being held on both sides of the aisle for a seat representing Congressional District 33 in Texas. I'm Clayton Neville.
19: A ceremony Monday at Arlington National Cemetery to honor America's fallen military and mark Memorial Day. Correspondent Julie Walker reports.
24: Before we hail the founding, we honor the fallen. Before we celebrate the triumph, we pay the tribute. Before we crown the victory, we count the cost. Today we are reminded that there could be no 4th of July without America's armed forces, and there could be no Independence Day without Memorial Day.

0: Americans do indeed love liberty.
1: Also with the president, his vice president, J.D. Vance, Secretary of Defense, Pete Hegseth, other members of the military and of his cabinet. I'm Julie Walker.
2: It's 16 till. When we return on America in the Morning, questions are mounting over President Trump's thousands of stock trades this year. After these messages.
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2: It's 14 till. America in the Morning continues. Vice President J.D. Vance is expected to host state attorneys general at the White House today for a meeting on his task force on fraud. It's the latest move by Vance to cement his role as the face of the administration's efforts to combat fraud after President Trump tapped him to lead the new initiative in March. Politico is reporting that while Republican attorneys general were invited to the event about a week ago, invites were sent to Democrat attorneys general on Friday with a deadline to RSVP by Saturday. Earlier this month, the DOJ's new fraud division executed at least 22 search warrants against daycare centers in Maine, and indictments were handed down to 15 people in Minnesota for fraud schemes, allegedly involving millions of dollars in Medicaid funds. There's confusion at the Food and Drug Administration over a new policy that breaks with requirements for new nicotine products. Correspondent Jennifer King explains.
8: The Associated Press has learned officials at the FDA were blindsided by a recent policy change allowing more e-cigarettes and nicotine pouches to hit the U.S. market. The new vaping guidelines allow sales while products are under scientific review, but before they are authorized, and bypasses a federally required period for public comment and revisions. It happened just a few days before the resignation of former FDA Commissioner Marty McCary, who was under pressure from vaping lobbyists. At around the same time, the agency okayed new fruit-flavored vape products. Former FDA official Mitch Zeller says it begs the question of whether the true subject matter experts may have actually opposed the policy and were ordered to do it anyway. Jennifer King, Washington.
2: There are renewed questions being raised after a government report showed thousands of stock trades that were made on behalf of President Trump so far this year. Ben Thomas reports that many of these trades involve companies directly affected by the president's policies.
9: Recent presidents have stayed away from trading stocks in companies whose fortunes they could change with the stroke of a pen. But President Trump has shattered that precedent. A report filed with the Office of Government Ethics reveals

0: Daybreak on a Tuesday, this 26th of May. Dave Strang here with you on 960 AM and 100.3 FM. Hope you enjoyed the extra long holiday weekend, but also hope you took some time to remember and honor those who paid the ultimate sacrifice. We're going to get things rolling here on a Tuesday morning with meteorologist Don Day and a look at weather.
1: A very interesting pattern developing this week across North America. We're going to have a deep area of low pressure move into the Pacific Northwest today, dropping into Central California by tomorrow and kind of spinning around there for a few days, while we have a large area of high pressure over the eastern side of the country. We're in between low pressure to the west, high pressure to the east. The end result will be a steady flow of south to southeast winds that will be with us all week and into the weekend. These are going to be really nuisance winds. They're going to be from the south-southeast, 20 to 30, gusts of 40 miles an hour, even to 50 miles per hour at times today. Now, what these southeast winds will do at times will bring moisture into the region. But what we're going to see when it comes to thunderstorms is we're going to have a couple of axes of thunderstorms. One on the north and northwest side of this pattern, and one that's going to be off and on, either on the Continental Divide or moving out into the plains east of I-25. And where these axes decide to form is where the thunderstorms and the rain will be. We're going to see these axes kind of move around a little bit. Today, the axis of thunderstorms will be on the Continental Divide and west of the divide. Then there will be an eastward shift, bringing a better chance of thunderstorms to western Nebraska as we get into Wednesday and Thursday, probably shifting back to the west Friday. But by Friday night and into the weekend, the axis could shift back into the panhandle of Nebraska. And throughout this whole period, a very steady, gusty south to southeast wind will be with us day and night. Here's your forecast from the Platte Valley Bank Weather Center. It'll be sunny, warm, and windy today. Highs mid to upper 80s, southeast winds 20 to 40, gusts to 50 miles an hour. Windy tonight, lows mid to upper 50s. Gusty, southeast winds Wednesday, little cooler, low 80s. A better chance tomorrow, late in the day and at night for scattered showers and thunderstorms, lows 50s. Highs upper 70s and low 80s Thursday, some late day thunderstorms. Same for Friday, but thunderstorms more towards Friday night and Saturday.
0: We made it up to 90 degrees for a high temperature in Scottsbluff yesterday. The overnight low was 51, just a trace of precipitation here in Scottsbluff. Today's average high is 76 degrees with an average low of 48. Our record high, 95 degrees back in 1931, and a record low of 34 degrees in 1975. Sunrise this morning was at 5:25. It will be setting at 8:18 this evening. And we are seeing mostly sunny skies across the region this morning. Alliance now at 55 degrees. It's 66 in Chadron. Ogallala with 60, 54 in Sydney. Kimball has 59. It's 53 in Pine Bluffs. 51 degrees in Cheyenne. Torrington now is at 60 degrees. And here in Scottsbluff at Western Nebraska Regional Airport, a temperature of 59 degrees with a dew point at 45, 59% relative humidity with an east breeze right now at about 5 to 10 miles per hour, and a steady barometer, 29.88 inches. Again, 59 degrees at the airport right now. We stand at 60 at our studios at KNEB.
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0: half-day bids, and there were certain items that leaned in favor of the second lowest bid from Webb Transformers. Folks at a difference of about $275,000 dropped to around $100,000 when considering the long-term efficiency of the different transformers, and there were other factors, including the lack of a fixed equipment cost on the low bid, according to RVW.
1: They called some other communities that have used these transformers in recent years to see how substantial that can be, and it sounds like it was very substantial. It can be a very substantial cost. Additionally, lead time was a concern. The low bid also said they could be here in 80 weeks, but even between the time we opened the bids and now, they've changed that to 90 weeks, and then they also refused to participate in any sort of liquidated damages.
0: Wegg Transformers was awarded the bid at slightly more than $1.38 million following the discussion on why it was the more responsible bid. A 49.5 to 50-year prison sentence has been handed down to a Scottsbluff sex offender convicted of sexually assaulting a minor in the spring of 2023. District Judge Andrea Miller handed Jason Vorse the near-max sentence last week in court after he pled no contest to a Class 2 felony charge of first-degree sexual assault. Scottsbluff County Attorney Dave Eubanks told KNEB News that he felt the maximum sentence the judge imposed was appropriate, adding that hopefully the victim and victim's family can have some closure and start healing. Vorse was initially arrested on a charge of possession of child pornography, but in late 2024, a 16-year-old victim came forward with the damning crimes committed at the home on Avenue E. He did receive 560 days credit for time already served, and under state statute would not be eligible for release from prison until Vorse is in his mid-70s. A Torrington woman is facing felony charges following a year-long investigation of misappropriation of funds from a resident of the Mitchell Care Center. Susan Ray, a former nurse at the facility, was scheduled for initial appearance in Scottsbluff County Court Friday on charges of theft by taking more than $5,000, theft by taking $1,500 up to $5,000, and two counts of abuse of a vulnerable adult or a senior adult. Investigators say they identified nearly $203,000 had been taken from the joint accounts of the victim and her husband, as well as nearly $2,300 from the couple's mentally disabled daughter, who was living at the care center with her mother. Court documents say the investigation started with an intake report of the alleged theft to Nebraska Health and Human Services, alleging the financial exploitation by Ray with the funds used to pay off personal loans held under her name and that of her husband. Ray allegedly made confessions about the theft to the victim's husband, the center administrator, and a local law office that could not take the case due to conflict of interest, blaming her actions on alcohol and gambling addictions. Scottsbluff police are investigating what appears to be a swatting attempt targeting Westmore Elementary School Friday morning. Around 7:20, dispatch received a call claiming armed individuals and a bomb were headed to the school. Officers arrived within minutes, secured the area, and conducted a thorough search of the building. At the time, no students were present, only a small number of staff members and construction workers. Police found no suspicious people, activity, or devices, and determined there was no active threat, and the investigation remains ongoing. As Memorial Day weekend kicked off the summer travel season, the Nebraska State Patrol is still reminding drivers across the state to buckle up and drive safely. Troopers had increased patrols statewide as part of the annual Make It Click campaign. During the first week of the enforcement, troopers arrested 25 people for suspected DUI and handed out nearly 600 speeding tickets. Citations were also issued for open alcohol containers, driving under suspension, seatbelt violations, and improper child restraints. State Patrol Superintendent Colonel Brian Waugh says every driver plays a role in keeping Nebraska roads safe as families continue hitting the highways for vacation and holiday travel this summer. Check out our Rural Radio Scottsbluff app presented by Regional West. 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

0: incident 2 years ago, where a lagoon failed, sending 2 million gallons of sludge and wastewater into a ditch that feeds the Wood River and eventually the Platte River. That resulted in a fish kill for 14 miles. There have been several subsequent events when the Nebraska Department of Water, Energy, and Environment recorded other compliance issues with the same plant. The judge signed an order settling the case with a penalty against the beef plant.
1: Thanks, Steve. And the National Grange has released a new report highlighting the federal 340B drug pricing program to rural hospitals. Their analysis found rural hospitals make up about 40% of hospitals in the program, but account for less than 3% of Medicare 340B drug claims. The National Grange president says rural hospitals serve older patients with more complex health care needs and rely on the program to help preserve access to care in rural communities. I'm Alex Knight.
2: Nebraska Extension Almanac.
3: Beef industry policy issues are being studied by UNL students at the Kretzinger Beef Industry Scholars Program. Nebraska Extension Ag Policy Specialist Brad Lubin says the students are looking at specific issues like market risk, trade policies, traceability, labeling, and animal health. Brad points out that the beef industry has been a bright spot in agriculture as other issues like crop production are facing challenges.
4: Yes, it's certainly a reality that the beef industry is driving the state ag economy at the moment. In fact, if we look at farm income numbers in general that I look at regularly, 4 years ago, the livestock sector and the crop sector were largely on par with each other in terms of total receipts. This year, the livestock sector is more than twice the crop sector in terms of total receipts. And 90% of the livestock sector is cattle in Nebraska. So we know it's the cattle industry. We know prices are up. We know it's because supplies are down. The cattle herd is low, which limits the availability of feeder cattle and cattle to be fed. And so it limits supplies. Consumer demand has held up amazingly well. And record prices have helped drive receipts and profitability higher all the way back through the supply chain. It doesn't mean there aren't challenges and issues ahead, but certainly some of the issues are maybe a little bit less onerous given the great returns at the moment. Fundamentally, I think of the cattle marketing, and there's a cattle marketing committee discussion that happens at the national conference. Oftentimes, cattle marketing committee is concerned about the competitiveness of the marketplace, whether there are ample bids, whether there is enough transparency and competition in the market to find and receive a fair price. Well, at this point in time, when cattle supplies are so short, it's actually the cattle producers that may have the most leverage in the market, as opposed to traditional perspectives that it's the feeders and the agribusiness sector that has more control. Well, at the moment, then cattle feeders and ultimately cattle calf producers are benefiting from that. That leverage in the market, and suddenly price discovery isn't quite the issue it was. It's still an issue. There are still concerns. There's still national discussions of concentration in the sector and an analysis of whether the sector is competitive or not. But the immediate focus on price discovery and price transparency isn't quite the same as it is when prices are struggling. That doesn't mean that producers don't face risk, and that doesn't mean that producers aren't still concerned about the bottom line. At these record prices, we also have record capital investments in those animals and volatility in the marketplace that is dramatic from one day or 1 week to the next. So producers may be enjoying record prices and record returns for the moment. They're also facing much greater risks than they have. One of the tools that we see that's also discussed during these meetings and across the industry is the use of some of the newer risk management products. Livestock revenue protection is a price risk management product. The pasture range and forage program is a drought focused production management component. It helps you manage your grazing capacity. So both of those insurance tools have really come on board in the last 20 to 25 years. Both of those have grown dramatically in terms of their usage and have become an important part of the

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4: Let's check sports here on the Rural Radio Network this morning. I'm Chris Cottrell. The high school sports season will wrap up this week. Today, the Scotts Bluff Gearing and Alliance girls tennis teams compete at the Class B State Tournament at the Woods Center in Lincoln. All three teams with their full lineup of singles and doubles players competing today and possibly into tomorrow. First round matches will start at 8 a.m. Mountain Time this morning. State golf tournaments will be held tomorrow and Thursday. Class B here in town at Scotts Bluff Country Club. Scotts Bluff qualified through out of districts where they were second to Sydney. Gearing did not qualify anyone through to state. Class B State Golf at the Country Club tomorrow with opening tee shots scheduled for 9 a.m. Coming up tonight, Rivalry Legion Baseball with Wesco hosting Gearing. Platte Valley Companies hosted their tournament over the weekend with the Cheyenne Hawks beating Alliance in the championship game on Sunday night. Gearing went 2-1 as the host while the Zephyrs finished 1-2. First matchup of the young season tonight for the two teams. Jeff Kelly will join me for the broadcast on 107.3 The Trail starting at around 7:15. With first pitch scheduled for 7:30. The juniors game at 5 with BNC Steel taking on the Express. That'll open up the evening at Cleveland Field. Also tonight, opening night at Oregon Trail Park Stadium for the Front Range League summer collegiate season with the Western Nebraska Pioneers welcoming the Nebraska Outlaws to town, literally, with the Outlaws now the second team in Gearing. Front Range League season opener for both tonight. First pitch at 6:35 over at the stadium. We'll have the pregame show on KNEB right here starting at 6:20. The Husker softball team swept Oklahoma State in the Super Regional over the weekend and advanced to the Women's College World Series.
5: Runner at first, two outs, Jordy Fromm with a 1-2. Godwin swings, and they appeal to first, they rule, she went around, strike three, and Nebraska is going to the Women's College World Series in 2026.
4: That was Nate Rohr on the call. The Husker softball program heads back to Oklahoma City for the first time since 2013. The Huskers will have their opening round game against Arkansas Thursday night at 7:30 Mountain Time. The Husker baseball team came up short in the Big Ten tournament, but the totality of their season ringing through over the weekend, they were selected to host a postseason regional later this week. The Huskers, the number 13 overall national seed, they'll entertain at Haymarket. Head coach Will Bolt touched on the accomplishment after the selection show yesterday.
6: An amazing feeling, a lot of emotions, you know, yesterday finding out. I felt like, you know, I told the team after the Oregon game, I feel like it's a slam dunk, but you just never want to assume anything. So when you see your name up there across the screen with some of the best teams in college baseball, and knowing the body of work that this team's put forth to get to this position, it's pretty exciting.
4: And it's a pretty loaded four-team regional. Nebraska will open against South Dakota State on Friday at 2 o'clock Mountain Time. The other matchup in Lincoln that night will be 3-seed Arizona State playing 2-seed Ole Miss. Postseason baseball back in Lincoln for the first time since 2008. Rockies opening a set in L.A. last night. Colorado led 3-1 through the top of the seventh inning, but the Dodgers then scored four in the bottom half of the frame to take the lead. Now top nine, Rockies have the tying run at the plate.
7: Reinen with the 1-2. Swing and a miss. Got him with a sweeper, and the Dodgers rally and beat the Rockies in game one, 5-3.
4: Jack Corrigan, the call on the Rockies radio network. Tanner Gordon got the start. He allowed just one run in five innings. Brendan Bernardino took the loss. No coverage for game two of that series tonight. First pitch will be at 8:10. We will have coverage for the Colorado Avalanche trying to keep their season alive. The Avs trail Vegas in the Western Conference Finals 3-0 after the Knights erased a 3-0 deficit on Sunday night for a comeback win 5-3. Vegas goes for the sweep on home ice tonight. We'll have the broadcast on KOLT 690 and 101.7 starting at 6:30. Opening faceoff set for 7 o'clock. That's the latest here at the Sports Desk this hour on the Rural Radio Network. I'm Chris Cottrell.
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17: 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As we continue with an update on weather from meteorologist Don Day.
18: A very interesting pattern developing this week across North America. We're going to have a deep area of low pressure move into the Pacific Northwest today, dropping into Central California by tomorrow and kind of spinning around there for a few days, while we have a large area of high pressure over the eastern side of the country. We're in between low pressure to the west, high pressure to the east. The end result will be a steady flow of south to southeast winds that will be with us all week and into the weekend. These are going to be really nuisance winds. They're going to be from the south-southeast, 20 to 30, gusts of 40 miles an hour, even to 50 miles per hour at times today. Now, what these southeast winds will do at times will bring moisture into the region. But what we're going to see when it comes to thunderstorms is we're going to have a couple of axes of thunderstorms. One on the north and northwest side of this pattern, and one that's going to be off and on, either on the Continental Divide or moving out into the plains east of I-25. And where these axes decide to form is where the thunderstorms and the rain will be. We're going to see these axes kind of move around a little bit. Today, the axis of thunderstorms will be on the Continental Divide and west of the Divide. Then there will be an eastward shift, bringing a better chance of thunderstorms to western Nebraska as we get into Wednesday and Thursday, probably shifting back to the west Friday. But by Friday night and into the weekend, the axis could shift back into the panhandle of Nebraska. And throughout this whole period, a very steady, gusty south-to-southeast wind will be with us day and night. Here's your forecast from the Platte Valley Bank Weather Center. It'll be sunny, warm, and windy today. Highs mid to upper 80s, southeast winds 20 to 40, gusts to 50 miles an hour. Windy tonight, lows mid to upper 50s. Gusty, southeast winds Wednesday, little cooler, low 80s, a better chance tomorrow. Late in the day and at night for scattered showers and thunderstorms, lows 50s. Highs upper 70s and low 80s Thursday, some late day thunderstorms. Same for Friday, but thunderstorms more towards Friday night and Saturday.
17: And right now at our Scottsbluff studios, under mostly sunny skies, 61 degrees at KNEB. Daybreak continues on this 26th of May. We're set for an update on news as part of the ongoing voltage conversion project in Gearing. The city council last week approved the purchase of a new transformer, but did not go with the lowest bid. City engineer Annie Folk said the design engineering firm RVW helped analyze the four bids, and there were certain items that leaned in favor of the second lowest bid from Webb Transformers. Folk said a difference of about $275,000 dropped to around $100,000 when considering the long-term efficiency of the different transformers, and there were other factors including the lack of a fixed equipment cost on the low bid, according to RVW.
19: They called some other communities that have used these transformers in recent years to see how substantial that can be, and it sounds like it was very substantial. It can be a very substantial cost. Additionally, lead time was a concern. The low bid also said they could be here in 80 weeks, but even between the time we opened the bids and now, they've changed that to 90 weeks. And then they also refused to participate in any sort of liquidated damages.
17: Wegg Transformers was awarded the bid at slightly more than $1.38 million following the discussion on why it was the more responsible bid. A 49.5 to 50-year prison sentence has been handed down to a Scottsbluff sex offender convicted of sexually assaulting a minor in the spring of 2023. District Judge Andrea Miller handed Jason Vorse the near-max sentence last week in court after he pled no contest to a Class 2 felony charge of first-degree sexual assault. Scottsbluff County Attorney Dave Eubanks told KNEB News he felt the maximum sentence the judge imposed was appropriate, adding that hopefully the victim and victim's family can have some closure and start healing. Vorse was initially arrested on a charge of possession of child pornography, but in late 2024, a 16-year-old victim came forward with the damning crimes committed at the home on Avenue E. He did receive 560 days for credit for time already served, and under state statute would not be eligible for release from prison until he is in his mid-70s. A Torrington woman is facing felony charges following a year-long investigation of misappropriation of funds from a resident of the Mitchell Care Center. Susan Ray, a former nurse at the facility, was scheduled for initial appearance in Scottsbluff County Court Friday on charges of theft by taking more than $5,000, theft by taking $1,500 up to $5,000, and two counts of abuse of a vulnerable adult or senior adult. Investigators say they identified nearly $203,000 had been taken from the joint accounts of the victim and her husband, as well as nearly $2,300 from the couple's mentally disabled daughter, who was living at the care center with her mother. Court documents say the investigation started with an intake report of the alleged theft to Nebraska Health and Human Services, alleging the financial exploitation by Ray with the funds used to pay off personal loans held under her name and that of her husband. Ray allegedly made confessions about the theft to the victim's husband, the center administrator, and a local law office that could not take the case due to conflict of interest, blaming her actions on alcohol and gambling addictions. Scottsbluff police are investigating what appears to be a swatting attempt at Westmore Elementary School Friday morning. Around 7:20 a.m., dispatch received a call claiming armed individuals and a bomb were headed to the school. Officers arrived within minutes, secured the area, and conducted a thorough search of the building. Now, at the time, no students were present, only a small number of staff members and construction workers. Police found no suspicious people, activity, or devices, and determined there was no active threat, and the investigation remains ongoing. As Memorial Day weekend kicked off the summer travel season, the Nebraska State Patrol is still reminding drivers across western Nebraska to buckle up and drive safely. Troopers had increased patrols statewide as part of the annual Make It Click campaign. During the first week of the enforcement, troopers arrested 25 people for suspected DUI and handed out nearly 600 speeding tickets. Citations were also issued for open alcohol containers, driving under suspension, seatbelt violations, and improper child restraints. State Patrol Superintendent Colonel Brian Waugh says every driver plays an important role in keeping Nebraska roads safe as families continue hitting the highways for vacations and holiday travel this summer. Make sure you download the KNEB Storm Center weather app presented by Viera Wireless. 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With a look at news on Daybreak this morning, I'm Dave Strang.
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23: Cabinet and congressional members recently gathered at USDA headquarters to provide updates on efforts to expand domestic fertilizer production, short-term and long. Agriculture Secretary Brooke Rollins starts with
24: the Blue Point project in Louisiana. Within 45 days, we should see permitting wrapped up on this project to build a $3.7 billion ammonia plant, which, when opened, will become the world's largest ammonia plant.
23: Then there is the resumption of USDA's fertilizer production expansion program, expediting projects previously stalled by regulations.
24: I think that this is a really important long-term step, but we're taking these steps immediately to get to the goal of reshoring all fertilizer to our country.
23: Examples of projects under FPEP include:
24: we'll be assisting the higher impact awardees with project completion. For example, an $80 million investment in Washington State under this program that was stalled was projected to produce 700,000 tons annually of hydrogen ammonia fertilizer that will support over 200 jobs. We expect construction to begin this year.
23: And as for small-scale fertilizer projects within FPEP.
24: The small ones are important too, as we talk about deconsolidating and deregulating and having smaller alongside larger. A $3.9 million project in Iowa will host a ribbon cutting this summer, specifically to work to expand domestic organic fertilizer production capacity through large-scale composting and nutrient processing.
23: A future action now under congressional consideration, a USDA input economist that would lead a team in department efforts in fertilizer market transparency. Then there is the U.S. Army Corps of Engineers, speeding up permitting of infrastructure projects necessary for increased domestic fertilizer production. As War Department Assistant Secretary Adam Tell explains,
0: we've used the Energy Executive Order to permit more than 1,000 energy-related facilities. We are taking that same effort and applying it now to fertilizer,
23: including Louisiana's Blue Point Complex.
0: This facility happens to be located on the Mississippi River, and there's a reason for that, and that's because the inland waterway system that we build and maintain enables the inputs for farmers all across America in the heartland to go into the system and then to have their products flow throughout the country into the world. And so we're going to continue apace at that through building infrastructure.
23: I'm Rod Bain reporting for the U.S. Department of Agriculture in Washington, D.C.
1: Ogallala Livestock regular sale with a special stock cow and cow-calf pair sale this Wednesday, May 27th, starting at 8:30 on weigh-ups. At 12:30, we'll sell baby calves, and at 1 p.m., cow-calf pairs followed by stock cows. In the pair division, Andy Company, 225 Angus and Black White Face, short solid and short-term cows with calves inside. They'll be tagged to match. Brule Canyon Ranch, 70 head of Angus and Black White Face, short solid and short-term cows with calves inside. Jim and Pete Olson, 26 head of Angus cows with calves inside. They'll be short-term cows. Lund Livestock, Mick Lund, 25 head of Angus and Black White Face cows with February and March born calves inside. They'll be solid mouth to short-term cows. Rayanne Ranch, 40 head of Hereford and Red Angus cows with calves inside. 6 to 8 year old cows. Calves will be 30 to 40 days old. University of Nebraska Gudmundson, 34 head of Red Angus cows with calves inside. They'll be 4-year-old to 8-year-old cows. In the stock cow division, the Rex Ranch, 120 black and red, 3 to 8-year-old cows, bred to black and red some Angus bulls, calving now for 45 days. The Hanson Ranch, Steve and Nick, 70 head of Angus and some Angus stock cows. They'll be 3-year-old to solid mouth, bred to Angus and some Angus bulls, due September 9th for 60 days. Mark and Philip Rossi, 40 head of Angus and black white face. First calf heifers to short-term cows, bred to Angus bulls, calving now for 30 days. University of Nebraska Gudmundson, 30 head of Red Angus first calf heifers to short-term cows, bred to Red Angus bulls, calving now through the end of June. All this and many more valued consignments this Wednesday, May 27th at Ogallala Livestock regular sale with a special stock cow and cow-calf pair sale. 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
5: 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Well, the futures markets were kind of quiet on Friday heading into the weekend. Not a whole lot of fresh news to trade. Wet weather over the Memorial Day holiday weekend, along with wet leading forecasts, has the market bears in control. Though President Trump said yesterday negotiations with Iran are progressing, Iran vowed to retaliate after the U.S. sank a couple of Revolutionary Guard ships believed to be laying mines in the Strait of Hormuz. Today is set to be kind of a quiet day for reports. Export inspections come out at 10 o'clock this morning. Of course, this afternoon we get the weekly crop progress report. The USDA did announce Friday sales of 493,000 metric tons of corn to Mexico, 110,000 metric tons to unknown destinations. USDA on Friday said cattle on feed, 11.6 million head as of May 1. That's up 2% from 1 year ago. Showers will develop in the plains throughout most of next week. Systems moving through the northern plains as well. Argentina's Buenos Aires grain exchange raised that country's outputs for corn and soybeans. Overnight in crude oil, July crude oil is down 421, 92.39. Now, here in the overnight session, we are a little bit lower in the grains. July corn down 5.5 at 457 and 3/4. December down 4.25 at 482 and a quarter. July soybeans are down 8 3/4 at 1187 and 3/4. November down 7 at 1180 and 3/4. July bean oil down 30. July soybean meal down 310 a ton. July Kansas City wheat is down 6 cents at 676. 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
4: On this Building Nebraska Minute, we're featuring Craig Gaina of Gaina Trucking, who joined us on the Building Nebraska podcast. The business has grown to include over 100 trucks, 200 machines, and a crew just shy of 300 to operate them. Gaina says integrity is at the heart of it all.
6: Really what it comes down to, in our opinion, is just integrity. You know, we take the utmost, that is like top of our list, is having integrity, ambition, and integrity, because, you know, the old saying, nobody cares how much you know until they know how much you care, is just so true.
4: With so many moving parts in the business, Gaina says every team member matters in business success.
6: I can tell everybody in our office and our staff, down to every truck driver and operator, are a huge part of why we're able to go do what we do every day.
4: Learn more about Gaina Trucking and Excavating on the Building Nebraska podcast, available on your favorite podcast platform and powered by the Angler Agribusiness Entrepreneurship Program at the University of Nebraska-Lincoln.
7: Alex Makovica joining you with this check of agriculture news on the Rural Radio Network. Good Tuesday morning. The Nebraska Cattleman is looking for contestants to take part in its Nebraska Beef Ambassador Contest and Beef Advocacy Training. This will take place in Lexington on June 10th. It's a two-part competition for two different age divisions, one for 14 to 18-year-olds and one for 19 to 24-year-olds. Bonita Lettier is Director of Producer Education with Nebraska Cattlemen and talks about the first part of the contest.
8: So the first part of the contest is an issues response, and we do that prior to the contest on June 10th. Each contestant is provided a current beef industry topic, and the contestants will be given time to write the response and submit it by email. And the responses will be judged on accuracy and the ability to effectively deliver a strong message about the beef cattle industry.
7: She says the second part is a media interview that will take place in Lexington.
8: And they'll be asking you questions about beef production and what you know about the beef industry. Again, going back to some current issues.
7: Again, two separate age divisions, the seniors age 14 to 18. The winners in that contest will be encouraged to participate in a few events throughout the year, and there will be cash prizes awarded. For the collegiate winners, they'll be required to take place in 2 to 3 events, and they'll also have cash awards a little bit larger. And then in December, those collegiate winners will receive a custom belt buckle. You can get more information by going to nebraskacattleman.org, again on the Beef Ambassador Contest. And then following all of that is a beef advocacy training workshop that will take place with cattle influencer Anna Kobza. From the Nebraska Soybean Board Studios, brought to you by Nebraska soybean farmers and their checkoff, I'm Alex Makovica on the Rural Radio Network.
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12: In 1898, a strike at the coal mine in Vernon, Illinois, resulted in the mine's owner recruiting men from the South to ride a specially chartered train to come here to break the strike. Michael Catchmar's parents were coal miners in the area, and he retells the story of that day in October of 1898.
13: When they got to town, the train slowed down to let the guys off, and things started happening, because there was armed guards on the train, and there was union people out in the field on the side of the tracks.
12: The presence of striking mine workers and a trainload of strike breakers came to a boiling point.
13: Nobody knows who started or what happened, but there was this quick gun battle. The train turned on their speed and they got out of town and they went up to Springfield to get out of the trouble.
12: Four guards on the train and eight striking mine workers were killed, with more wounded. The governor of Illinois proclaimed that the National Guard would shoot at any train delivering more strike-breaking miners. Some in the area saw the striking mine workers as the instigators and wanted nothing to do with them.
13: The churches said, oh my goodness, this is terrible. You guys are all a bunch of murderers, you know, this and that. So then they had the boys, the churches didn't want them buried in their churchyards. I mean, their cemeteries.
12: The miners who were killed were not buried in church cemeteries, but the United Mine Workers began raising money for the men they viewed as martyrs for the cause of fair labor.
13: Within a year, they got money to buy their own cemetery. That was the start of the Union Miners Cemetery.
12: The Union Miners Cemetery was established in Mount Olive, Illinois, with the first burials from the ranks of those who died here at what was known as the Battle of Verdun. Traveling the countryside in Verdun, Illinois, I'm Andrew McCray.
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3: 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Here's Chris Whitting.
16: Fred Froebel was an educator who believed in children. In fact, he believed in them more than most adults. Fred knew that the littlest kids are ready to learn. They just need a chance to prove they can make the grade. So, Fred decided to open a new kind of school. One for young kids around 5 years of age. Until then, the idea was unheard of, but Fred created a school that was friendly, fun, and filled with play and music. The children loved it. While it took years before Fred's school was accepted, he made headlines in his native Germany. I'm sure you know his creation. He gave it a name that means child's garden in German. You know it better as kindergarten. Still helping kids bloom a century later. With the Success Journal, I'm Chris Whitting.
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19: ABC News, I'm Sherry Preston. Polls now open in Texas, and the biggest of the runoff races being decided today puts incumbent Republican Senator John Cornyn against State Attorney General Ken Paxton. President Trump endorsed Paxton in his bid to unseat Cornyn. The winner faces Democratic nominee James Tallarico in November. A new message from Iran's supreme leader this morning declaring America will no longer have a safe place in the region. This after the U.S. hit Iranian targets in what's being described as self-defense strikes. Secretary of State Marco Rubio saying the Strait of Hormuz will be opened one way or another, with the U.S. and Iran still negotiating over a peace deal.
20: It's going to take a couple days to settle on, even down to the disagreements over a word, sentence. So we'll have to work through that.
19: A deadly train crash this morning in Belgium. A minibus carrying students to a school for special needs was hit on the tracks. Two of the students on the bus were killed. This is ABC News. New Jersey Democrats expressing new concerns about an ICE detention facility in Newark, where a hunger strike is now underway.
21: While attempting to tour the Delaney Hall Migrant Detention Facility in Newark, New Jersey Governor Mikey Sherrill says,
22: "We've been working with ICE to get into the facility. I was just denied that."
21: Senator Andy Kim visited Delaney Hall over the weekend, speaking with those inside.
24: You know, there is a woman that was pregnant that says she's not getting full OBGYN care. There's a woman that had a miscarriage that said that she did not get the care that she needed.
21: Delaney Hall is privately run with about 300 detainees. Mike Dubosky, ABC News.
19: Remember the cave boys in Thailand? Well, another search is now underway for seven villagers trapped inside a flooded cave in the East Asian country of Laos. They had been looking for gold when heavy rain flooded the exit to the cave. Some of the same rescuers who helped in Thailand are said to be helping out in Laos as well. I'm Sherry Preston, ABC News.
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7: 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I'm Dave Strang, your host, here on 960 AM and 100.3 FM. As we get the ball rolling this hour, here's meteorologist Dawn Day.
8: A very interesting pattern developing this week across North America. We're going to have a deep area of low pressure move into the Pacific Northwest today, dropping into Central California by tomorrow and kind of spinning around there for a few days, while we have a large area of high pressure over the eastern side of the country. We're in between low pressure to the west, high pressure to the east. The end result will be a steady flow of south to southeast winds that will be with us all week and into the weekend. These are going to be really nuisance winds. They're going to be from the south-southeast, 20 to 30, gusts to 40 miles an hour, even to 50 miles per hour at times today. Now, what these southeast winds will do at times will bring moisture into the region. But what we're going to see when it comes to thunderstorms is we're going to have a couple of axes of thunderstorms. One on the north and northwest side of this pattern, and one that's going to be off and on, either on the Continental Divide or moving out into the plains east of I-25. And where these axes decide to form is where the thunderstorms and the rain will be. We're going to see these axes kind of move around a little bit. Today, the axis of thunderstorms will be on the Continental Divide and west of the Divide. Then there will be an eastward shift, bringing a better chance of thunderstorms to western Nebraska as we get into Wednesday and Thursday, probably shifting back to the west Friday. But by Friday night and into the weekend, the axis could shift back into the panhandle of Nebraska. And throughout this whole period, a very steady, gusty south to southeast wind will be with us day and night. Here's your forecast from the Platte Valley Bank Weather Center. It'll be sunny, warm, and windy today. Highs mid to upper 80s, southeast winds 20 to 40, gusts to 50 miles an hour. Windy tonight, lows mid to upper 50s. Gusty, southeast winds Wednesday, little cooler, low 80s. A better chance tomorrow, late in the day and at night for scattered showers and thunderstorms, lows 50s. Highs upper 70s and low 80s Thursday, some late day thunderstorms. Same for Friday, but thunderstorms more towards Friday night and Saturday.
7: We had 90 degrees for a high temperature in Scottsbluff yesterday. The overnight low was 51, and we did pick up just a trace of precipitation. Average high for today, 76 degrees with an average low of 48. Our record high in Scottsbluff, 95 degrees. That was back in 1931. And the record low, 34 degrees in 1975. Our sunrise this morning was at 5:25. It'll be setting at 8:18 this evening, and we are seeing mostly sunny skies across the region. Not too bad on the winds, with the exception of Chadron area, where they're getting southeast winds picking up to 15, gusting over 20 miles per hour now, but most areas in the 10 to 15 mile per hour range. Alliance at 47 degrees. It is 46 in Chadron. Ogallala now at 65, 63 in Sydney. Kimball with 58. Pine Bluffs reporting 56. 54 degrees in Cheyenne. Torrington is at 62 now. And here in Scotts Bluff at Western Nebraska Regional Airport, a temperature of 65 degrees with a dew point at 46. 50% relative humidity, and east breeze at about 10 miles per hour. The barometer is rising, 29.89 inches. And again, 65 degrees at the airport. We are also 65 at our studios here at KNEB. It is 9 past 7 o'clock on this Tuesday. Daybreak continues. With an update on news, we send it to News Director Scott Miller. Good morning, Scott.
9: Good morning, Dave. Good morning, everyone. Regional West Health Services is among beneficiaries of regional funding that's part of $5.6 billion in recently announced nationwide FEMA assistance to states, tribal nations, and territories for COVID-19 and disaster recovery. The Scotts Bluff Hospital is receiving more than $8.8 million in a public assistance grant for emergency protective measures taken as a result of the pandemic. FEMA officials say the agency recently approved more than $25 million to reimburse for costs related to the pandemic and more than $18 million for recovery work related to past natural disasters in Nebraska, Iowa, and Missouri. They also say FEMA conducted thorough reviews of the claimed costs to identify duplication of benefits, specifically with patient care revenue, and they're confident that the costs were legitimate and eligible for reimbursement. City of Gearing officials are updating citizens regarding the Western Area Power Administration's ongoing repairs to the main breakers that feed Gearing's electrical system. Gearing is continuing to transfer all electric power load from two of WAPA's breakers to one, and officials are hopeful that WAPA's repairs will be completed by Friday. City of Gearing Electrical Department personnel will be on standby for any outages that may occur and will respond as quickly as possible. Officials appreciate everyone's cooperation, assistance, and patience as the city works with WAPA to mitigate the current power upgrades. As part of the ongoing voltage conversion project in the city, the City Council most recently approved a purchase of a new transformer, but decided to go with the second lowest bid. WEG Transformers was awarded the bid at slightly more than $1.38 million, including sales tax. Following discussion of why it was the more responsible bid, City Engineer Annie Folk said the design engineering firm helped analyze the four bids, and when it came down to the base bid and transformer efficiency, it helped change the recommendation.
10: They evaluated for a period of 30 years. There's going to be electrical losses. That means that just because it's cheaper at first, you're going to pay for it in additional electrical costs over the years. And so they look at a 30-year loss evaluation. When they factored that into that, the two low bids were actually, initially it looked like they were about $275,000 apart. When they factored in efficiency, those two bids were only about $100,000 apart.
9: Volk said in addition, the lowest bidder did not have a fixed price for the equipment. Their lead time had increased from 80 to 90 weeks just in the days since the bid was submitted, and they refused to agree to participate in any liquidated damages for failure to perform. The council approved the second lowest bid from WEG Transformers on a unanimous vote. In January 2025, a Scotts Bluff teen was chased down and killed by members of the 308 Boys gang. Now, one of the four charged in that case is ready to take accountability for his actions. KNEB's Ryan Murphy has that story.
12: A plea deal has been reached for one of the three young men still facing charges in connection to a 2025 Scotts Bluff murder. 22-year-old Dimitri Enriquez is charged with three counts of accessory to second-degree murder and is accused of being the driver for the three males who ended up hopping out of the car and chasing down Wyatt Reeb in what turned out to be a deadly attack. This month in court, a plea agreement was drawn up where he will plead no contest to one of the three Class 2A felonies, and in exchange, the remaining two counts will be dismissed. Enriquez is expected to enter his no contest plea on May 28th. Ramon Enriquez and Corey Rotherham Jr. are also still facing charges in this investigation, while the man who led the attack, Devante Castella, was sentenced to 55 years to life in prison back in October. In Scottsbluff, Ryan Murphy, KNEB.TV News.
9: A Torrington woman is facing felony charges following a year-long investigation of misappropriation of funds from a resident of the Mitchell Care Center. Susan Ray, a former nurse at the facility, made an initial appearance in Scottsbluff County Court Friday on charges of theft by taking more than $5,000, theft by taking $1,500 up to $5,000, and two counts of abuse of a vulnerable adult or senior adult. Investigators say they identified nearly $203,000 had been taken from the joint accounts of the victim and her husband, as well as nearly $2,300 from the couple's mentally disabled daughter who was living at the care center with her mother. Court documents say the investigation started with an intake report of the alleged theft to Nebraska Health and Human Services, alleging the financial exploitation by Ray with the funds used to pay off personal loans held under her name and that of her husband. Ray allegedly made confessions about the theft to the victim's husband, the center administrator, and a local law office that could not take the case due to conflict of interest, blaming her actions on alcohol and gambling addictions. Her next court appearance will be June 5th for a preliminary hearing in county court. Dr. Della Davies, the priority candidate for the position of Chancellor of the University of Nebraska Medical Center, will start a series of visits with university leadership, faculty, staff, students, donors, and community members this month. Dr. Davies has served as interim UNMC Chancellor since 2024 and was named the priority candidate for the permanent post on May 1st. As part of a public vetting process, Dr. Davies will visit University of Nebraska campuses in Kearney, Lincoln, and Omaha, as well as UNMC facilities in Norfolk and Scotts Bluff. He'll be visiting with members of the campus and surrounding communities, sharing his vision and answering questions. His June 3rd stop here in Scotts Bluff will include 2 one-hour sessions at the WNCC Harm Center, starting at 10:30 a.m. and 2 p.m. Make sure you download the KNEB Storm Center weather app presented by Viera Wireless. It will give you detailed hourly forecasts, up to 15-day outlooks, live radar, app-exclusive video, and more when you download it from the Google Play or Apple Store. From the Rural Radio Newsroom, I'm Scott Miller.
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15: Well, good morning. Overnight, we had July corn down 3.25 cents at 460, but it was three off its lows, three off its highs. July wheat down 4 cents, 642 and a quarter. That was six off the lows. and July beans down 5 3/4 cents, 11.90 and 3/4. Again, that was about six off the lows. Crude oil is currently down $3.91 a barrel. Right now, we're about $1.15 under last night's highs, but we're $3 and change over the lows, so we've kind of firmed up here. Most of the talk is about the U.S. attacking some of the launch sites and the boats in Iran. Iran threatens to retaliate. So I don't see that there's a ceasefire here with Americans shooting at Iran. There's nothing definitive about any kind of peace deal. So I think this war goes on, and I think, you know, selling crude oil down here probably isn't the best idea, but we'll have to see. The weather around the country, Iowa and Illinois, look like we're going to have 10 days of beautiful sunshine weather. Not too hot, though, 75 to 85 degrees, but we're certainly drying out here. As I said, you know, I think June's going to be a pretty dry month, and I think that should ultimately underpin these markets here. We'll get export inspections at 10 o'clock, and then we'll get the crop progress at 3 o'clock. That should give us an idea just how bad the wheat crop is. I don't think it can get any worse out here. We've had some rains, but the question is, can the wheat crop come back? We'll have to see. And that's about it.
14: 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That is Mark Gold with Top Third Ag Marketing in Chicago. 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

0: Good morning, Lacey. A lot of talk over the weekend about possible peace deal being announced here, maybe as early as this week. And the result of those conversations is we have crude oil lower, energy's higher, and we'll just have to wait and see what actually comes to fruit there. Currently, S&P's up 55, dollar index down 14, Dow futures up 240, crude oil 92.78, down 382. Flipping back to Friday, way back to Friday, it seems like a year ago, the lean hog index was 90.88, down 19, and that pork cutout value rose 62 to 96.26. We'll just start out mixed here for starters here for the week in hog futures. Cattle complex, the latest CME feeder index last Friday night was 368.20, down 251. Beef cutout value was down 121 at 390.27. Friday's cattle on feed report had on feed at 101.8. Placed in April, 105.5. Marketing's 90. Placement figure slightly above trade expectations, but after that hard three-day break we saw at the end of last week in futures, I think they were just not set up to really see any kind of negative reaction to the report. In fact, we'll call futures higher here on the opening.
1: Thank you, Jerry. That is Jerry Stoll of Country Futures in Frankfort, Kansas. You can contact them at 800-292-4038. Do remember the trading of futures does involve a substantial risk of loss and may not be suitable for all investors. You can find more news, markets, and information online at ruralradio.com. 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
2: It is time for this week's Pork Industry Report, brought to you by the Nebraska Pork Producers Association. I'm Chad Moyer. On today's program, we're visiting with the president of the Nebraska Pork Producers Association. He is Walt Trout. Walt traveled to Oklahoma City earlier this week to partake in the U.S. Meat Export Federation conference that they had this week. Walt, thanks for visiting with us here today. First of all, maybe if you can, tell us what you learned, that connection between pork producers, you know, in Nebraska and across the country. Explain that connection with the U.S. Meat Export Federation.
3: Thank you, Chad, and it's glad to be with you. The USMEF, they are basically opening all the doors for all of our ideas on exports. So we export 25% of the production, pork production in the United States, and we always come up with great ideas. We were in the spring, we were just talking with our congressional leaders and saying, hey, what about this marketplace on the export side of things? And everybody's like, yeah, that's a good idea. Well, USMEF is the one that goes and gets these doors opened and finds the buyers for sellers of it.
2: Explain, as you've become aware, what is the status quo? How successful is USMEF in that effort in promoting U.S. pork in international markets?
3: They're doing a really great job. This year is their 50th anniversary. So USMEF started in 1976, and they've got a lot of experience. And the outlook portion of the meeting was kind of doom and gloom, but then at the very last bullet point, it goes record year. And it was kind of okay, this doesn't really make a lot of sense. But what the point was some of the big players like China, EU, Canada, Mexico were having a little bit of tug of war on policy issues and more of the political side of things. But USMEF are going out and doing a lot of groundwork on getting doors open in Asia, Indonesia, Malaysia, Vietnam, and Singapore. And they're really getting product or buyer and seller together. So potentially in 26 could be a record year on pork export sales.
2: So, Walt, give us a few examples of some of the things that you learned. You know, what is going well and how are they accomplishing that?
3: Well, the big thing is the United States is looked at as a leader on basically kind of the food pyramid. And right now we want proteins, and the USDA has come out and said the best source of protein is pork, beef, chicken, fish, and through that food pyramid. Well, other countries are looking at that as well. Mexico.

0: Mexico and South America and Asia, and the consumers are a lot more educated now. They're very aware of social media. They're concerned about what are they consuming, and they want good proteins, and they look to the United States as that standard. And so you're seeing more and more in USMEF, they not only just put buyer and seller together, but they're also helping advocate that through reels or memes and advertising of getting the word out that pork is one of your best proteins that you potentially could consume.
1: For you, being a Nebraska pork producer and attending this conference, this USMEF conference in Oklahoma this week, what stood out the most for you? What are you going to bring home back here to Nebraska?
0: There's a lot of moving parts, and I didn't realize, I mean, you kind of know it, but you just don't think about it. But the logistics and transportation of getting products from the United States to other countries and how that all works, because we do a great job in production. We do a great job of coming up on with ideas for our political leaders on how to help with trade and that. But we kind of forget that there's a whole nother section of people that are getting, gluing this all together to make it complete and get it across the finish line. That was the thing that really opened my eyes, their expertise and the amount of people that are working, doing that job of getting that product across the finish line to the home destination.
1: Yeah, that's great. All right. Thank you so much for the insights into that work. Again, we've been visiting with Walt Trout. He is the president of the Nebraska Pork Producers Association. Walt traveled to Oklahoma this week, Oklahoma City, and attended that U.S. Meat Export Federation regional meeting. That concludes this week's Pork Industry Report, brought to you by the Nebraska Pork Producers Association. Responsible people producing sustainable pork. For more information, you can call their home office in Lincoln, 888-627-7675. 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
2: This is very valuable to my dad. 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
10: 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I'm Chris Cottrell. The high school sports season will wrap up this week. Today, the Scotts Bluff Gearing and Alliance girls tennis teams compete at the Class B State Tournament at the Wood Center in Lincoln. All three teams with their full lineup of singles and doubles players competing today and possibly into tomorrow. First round matches will start at 8 a.m. Mountain Time this morning. state golf tournaments will be held tomorrow and Thursday. Class B here in town at Scotts Bluff Country Club. Scotts Bluff qualified through out of districts where they were second to Sydney. Gehring did not qualify anyone through to state. Class B state golf at the Country Club tomorrow with opening tee shots scheduled for 9 a.m. Coming up tonight, Rivalry Legion Baseball with Wesco hosting Gehring. Platte Valley Companies hosted their tournament over the weekend with the Cheyenne Hawks beating Alliance in the championship game on Sunday night. Gehring went 2-1 as the host, while the Zephyrs finished 1-2. First matchup of the young season tonight for the two teams. Jeff Kelly will join me for the broadcast on 107.3 The Trail starting at around 7:15 with first pitch scheduled for 7:30. The juniors game at 5 with BNC Steel taking on the Express. That'll open up the evening at Cleveland Field. Also tonight, opening night at Oregon Trail Park Stadium for the Front Range League summer collegiate season with the Western Nebraska Pioneers welcoming the Nebraska Outlaws to town, literally, with the Outlaws now the second team in Gehring. Front Range League season opener for both tonight. First pitch at 6:35 over at the stadium. We'll have the pregame show on KDB right here starting at 6:20. The Husker softball team swept Oklahoma State in the Super Regional over the weekend and advanced to the Women's College World Series.
11: Runner at first, two outs, Jordy Fromm. With a 1-2, Godwin swings, and they appeal to first. They rule she went around. Strike three, and Nebraska is going to the Women's College World Series in 2026.
10: That was Nate Rohr on the call. The Husker softball program heads back to Oklahoma City for the first time since 2013. The Huskers will have their opening round game against Arkansas Thursday night at 7:30 Mountain Time. The Husker baseball team came up short in the Big Ten tournament, but the totality of their season ringing through over the weekend. They were selected to host a postseason regional later this week. The Huskers, the number 13 overall national seed, they'll entertain at Haymarket. Head coach Will Bolt touched on the accomplishment after the selection show yesterday.
12: An amazing feeling, a lot of emotions, you know, yesterday finding out. I felt like, you know, I told the team after the Oregon game, I feel like it's a slam dunk, but you just never want to assume anything. So when you see your name up there across the screen with some of the best teams in college baseball and knowing the body of work that this team's put forth to get to this position, it's pretty exciting.
10: And it's a pretty loaded four-team regional. Nebraska will open against South Dakota State on Friday at 2 o'clock Mountain Time. The other matchup in Lincoln that night will be 3-seed Arizona State playing 2-seed Ole Miss. Postseason baseball back in Lincoln for the first time since 2008. Rockies opening a set in L.A. last night. Colorado led 3-1 through the top of the seventh inning, but the Dodgers then scored 4 in the bottom half of the frame to take the lead. Now top 9, Rockies have the tying run at the plate.
13: Reinen with the 1-2. Swing and a miss. Got him with a sweeper, and the Dodgers rally and beat the Rockies in game 1, 5-3.
10: Jack Corrigan the call on the Rockies radio network. Tanner Gordon got the start. He allowed just one run in 5 innings. Brendan Bernardino took the loss. No coverage for game 2 of that series tonight. First pitch will be at 8:10. We will have coverage for the Colorado Avalanche trying to keep their season alive. The Avs trail Vegas in the Western Conference Finals 3-0 after the Knights erased a 3-0 deficit on Sunday night for a comeback win 5-3. Vegas goes for the sweep on home ice tonight. We'll have the broadcast on KOLT 690 and 101.7 starting at 6:30, opening faceoff set for 7 o'clock. That's the latest here at the Sports Desk this hour on the Rural Radio Network. I'm Chris Cottrell.
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19: 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As we get an update on weather, here's meteorologist Don Day.
20: A very interesting pattern developing this week across North America. We're going to have a deep area of low pressure move into the Pacific Northwest today, dropping into Central California by tomorrow and kind of spinning around there for a few days, while we have a large area of high pressure over the eastern side of the country. We're in between low pressure to the west, high pressure to the east. The end result will be a steady flow of south to southeast winds that will be with us all week and into the weekend. These are going to be really nuisance winds. They're going to be from the south-southeast, 20 to 30, gusts of 40 miles an hour, even to 50 miles per hour at times today. Now, what these southeast winds will do at times will bring moisture into the region. But what we're going to see when it comes to thunderstorms is we're going to have a couple of axes of thunderstorms. One on the north and northwest side of this pattern, and one that's going to be off and on, either on the Continental Divide or moving out into the plains east of I-25. And where these axes decide to form is where the thunderstorms and the rain will be. We're going to see these axes kind of move around a little bit. Today, the axis of thunderstorms will be on the Continental Divide and west of the Divide. Then there will be an eastward shift, bringing a better chance of thunderstorms to western Nebraska as we get into Wednesday and Thursday, probably shifting back to the west Friday. But by Friday night and into the weekend, the axis could shift back into the panhandle of Nebraska. And throughout this whole period, a very steady, gusty south-to-southeast wind will be with us day and night. Here's your forecast from the Platte Valley Bank Weather Center. It'll be sunny, warm, and windy today. Highs mid to upper 80s, southeast winds 20 to 40, gusts to 50 miles an hour. Windy tonight, lows mid to upper 50s. Gusty, southeast winds Wednesday, little cooler, low 80s. A better chance tomorrow, late in the day and at night for scattered showers and thunderstorms, lows 50s. Highs upper 70s and low 80s Thursday, some late day thunderstorms. Same for Friday, but thunderstorms more towards Friday night and Saturday.
19: And right now at our Scotts Bluff Studios, we do have some high cloudiness, otherwise sunny skies, 68 degrees at KNEB. (laughs) 7:39 now, as daybreak continues with an update on news, here is News Director Scott Miller. Good morning, Scott.
21: Good morning, Dave. Good morning, everyone. Regional West Health Services is among beneficiaries of regional funding that's part of $5.6 billion in recently announced nationwide FEMA assistance to states, tribal nations, and territories for COVID-19 and disaster recovery. The Scottsbluff Hospital is receiving a public assistance grant of more than $8.8 million for emergency protective measures that were taken as a result of the pandemic. FEMA officials say the agency approved more than $25 million to reimburse for pandemic costs and more than $18 million for recovery work related to past natural disasters in Nebraska, Iowa, and Missouri. They also say the agency conducted thorough reviews of claimed costs to identify duplication of benefits, specifically with patient care revenue, and they're confident that the costs were legitimate and eligible for reimbursement. Gearing officials are updating citizens regarding the Western Area Power Administration's ongoing repairs to the main breakers that feed the city's electrical system. Gearing is continuing to transfer all electric power load from two of WAPA's breakers to one breaker, and officials are hopeful WAPA's repairs will be completed by Friday. City of Gearing Electrical Department personnel are on standby for any outages that may occur and will respond as quickly as possible. City officials appreciate everyone's cooperation, assistance, and patience as the city works with WAPA to mitigate the current power upgrades. Meanwhile, as part of the ongoing voltage conversion project in the city council approved the purchase of a new transformer during their most recent meeting, but decided to go with the second lowest bid. City engineer Annie Folk said the design engineering firm RVW helped analyze the four bids received, and there were certain items that leaned in favor of the second lowest bid from WEG Transformers. Folk said a difference of about $275,000 dropped to about $100,000 when considering the long-term efficiency of the different transformers, and there were other factors, including the lack of a fixed equipment cost on the low bid, according to RVW.
0: They called some other communities that have used these transformers in recent years to see how substantial that can be, and it sounds like it was very substantial. It can be a very substantial cost. Additionally, lead time was a concern. The low bid also said they could be here in 80 weeks, but even between the time we opened the bids and now, they've changed that to 90 weeks. And then they also refused to participate in any sort of liquidated damages.
21: WEG Transformers was awarded the bid at slightly more than $1.38 million, including sales tax, following the discussion on why it was the more responsible offer. A plea deal has been reached for one of the three young men still facing charges in connection with a 2025 Scottsbluff murder. 22-year-old Dimitri Enriquez is charged with three counts of accessory to second-degree murder and is accused of being the driver for the three males who ended up hopping out of a car and chasing down Wyatt Reeb in what turned out to be a deadly attack. This month in court, a plea agreement was drawn up where he will plead no contest to one of the Class 2A felonies, and in exchange, the remaining two counts will be dismissed. He's expected to enter his no contest plea May 28th. Ramon Enriquez and Corey Rothram Jr. are also still facing charges in the investigation, while the man who led the attack, Devante Costella, was sentenced to 55 years to life in prison back in October. A Torrington woman is facing felony charges following a year-long investigation of misappropriation of funds from a resident of the Mitchell Care Center. Susan Ray, a former nurse at the facility, made an initial appearance in Scottsbluff County Court Friday on charges of theft by taking more than $5,000, theft by taking $1,500 up to $5,000, and two counts of abuse of a vulnerable adult or senior adult. Investigators say they identified nearly $203,000 that had been taken from the joint accounts of the victim and her husband, as well as nearly $2,300 from the couple's mentally disabled daughter who was living at the care center with her mother. Court documents say the investigation started with an intake report to Nebraska Health and Human Services alleging the financial exploitation by Ray with the funds used to pay off personal loans held under her name and that of her husband. Ray allegedly made confessions about the theft to the victim's husband, the center administrator, and a local law office that could not take the case due to a conflict of interest, blaming her actions on alcohol and gambling addictions. Her next court appearance will be June 5th for a county court preliminary hearing. Dr. Della Davies, the priority candidate for the position of chancellor at the University of Nebraska Medical Center, will start a series of visits with university leadership, faculty, staff, students, donors, and community members later this month. Dr. Davies has served as interim UNMC chancellor since 2024 and was named the priority candidate for the permanent post on May 1st. As part of a public vetting process, Dr. Davies will visit University of Nebraska campuses in Kearney, Lincoln, and Omaha, as well as UNMC facilities in Norfolk and Scottsbluff. His June 3rd local stop will include 2 one-hour sessions at the WNCC Harm Center, which began at 10:30 a.m. in the morning and 2 in the afternoon. And Nebraska's seasonally unadjusted Nebraska's employment rate for April of 2026 is 3.0%, down 0.1% from the March unemployment rate and up 0.1% over the year. The national seasonally adjusted unemployment rate for April, 4.3%, unchanged from March. South Dakota continued with the lowest rate in the nation at 2.2%. Nebraska, sixth lowest. Wyoming tied for 11th lowest with a jobless rate of 3.5%. Make sure you check out the Rural Radio's Scottsbluff app presented by Regional West. 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
22: 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Grains were lower in the overnight session as we begin a shortened trading week here. Crude oil is down almost $4, which is weighing on grains here this morning. The reports from Iran are conflicting, with some talk of peace getting closer, but also other reports of attacks over the weekend. The weather across the country is also underpinning grains here today, with the recent weather offering some moisture in areas that needed it. And the overly wet conditions across the Corn Belt will open up into some warmer, drier weather that should help planting pace near the finish line. And weakness in the wheat markets is also coming from the sharp slowdown in wheat exports as U.S. wheat has become overpriced. Hard red winter wheat sales in the past 4 weeks totaled just under 3 million bushels, with cumulative new crop wheat sales said to be running 51% below this time last year. July corn is down 4.5 at 4.59 1/4. December down 2 3/4 at 4.83 3/4. July soybeans down 7.5 at 11.89. November down 4 3/4 at 11.82 3/4. July Chicago wheat is down 5 at 6.41 1/4. September down 4 at 6.55 1/4. July Kansas City wheat is down 1 3/4 at 6.80 1/4. September down 1 3/4 at 6.91 1/2. June live cattle are up $1.12 at 250.42. August up 107 at 240.70. August feeders are up 180 at 351.65. September up 190 at 348.82. July lean hogs are up 40 cents at $100.77. August up 7 at 115 cents. 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
20: USDA's May crop production forecast, the first survey-based look at the nation's winter wheat crop for this season, produced what Chief Economist Justin Benavides notes were
5: some big changes year over year.
20: Specific data provided by Anthony Prilliman of the National Agricultural Statistics Service emphasized the change.
6: U.S. planted winter wheat acres are estimated at 32.4 million. That is unchanged from the March estimate, but down 2.2% from last year. Harvested acres in the U.S. are forecasted just over 22 million. That is down 13.7%, or nearly 3.5 million acres from last year. If realized, this will be a record low harvested area for the U.S. As of May 1st, yield is forecast at 47.6 bushels per acre. That is down 13.3%, or 7.3 bushels from the previous year. And then production is forecast at nearly 1.05 billion bushels. That is down 25.3% from 2025.
20: The culprit behind expected less harvested acreage? Primarily
5: substantial dryness across the Great Plains. We've been in an expanding drought, and the more you look in the last couple of months, the drought has expanded in terms of area, but also grown in severity. So certainly that's going to impact that winter wheat crop as we move through the season and get closer here to harvest in June, July.
20: USDA data further illustrating drought's potential impact to the U.S. winter wheat crop includes
6: a large number of acres not harvested for grain. The winter wheat harvested to planted acreage ratio across the past 10 seasons. This year's ratio is currently forecast at 67.9%, is the second lowest ratio since 1933, just showing the amount of abandonment we're looking at for this year's crop.
20: Chief Economist Benavides says a silver lining for those winter wheat producers able to harvest the crop this season.
5: We saw quite a big bump in the forecast for price for the marketing year, going up $1.50 to $6.50, so positive news in terms of pricing, while obviously facing some significant production challenges.
20: I'm Rod Bain reporting for the U.S. Department of Agriculture in Washington, D.C.
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21: We're joined in studio by Megan Barhafer, who's a member of Panhandle Equality. Thank you very much for joining us. Thanks so much for having me. Got a series of things coming up here toward the end of the month. Yes. That Panhandle Equality is getting involved in, culminating in one of your really big events, Pride in the Park. We'll get to that in a moment, but kind of kicking things off with a little bit of, I guess, gaming fun with bingo, right? Absolutely. So we will be having our free bingo night on May 29th, and it will be at the Western Nebraska Arts Center, and we are starting at 6 o'clock p.m., and cards are free. There will be prizes. It's always a really fun night. It is family-friendly. There's you know, snacks are included, and we just try to make it a really accessible event so people can get to know each other and, you know, bring their whole family if they want to. And it's been fun the last couple of years, and we're excited to be doing it at the Arts Center this year. I was going to ask about the, usually there's refreshments and things like that that go along with, go along with bingo nights. So, absolutely. And does that raise any, of course, the cards are free. Does it raise any funds for Panhandle Equality, or do you do that in other ways? So we try to keep one of our nights totally no cost. We will be having some fundraising through a 50-50 raffle that night.
8: And so bring your cash if you want to participate in that. But really our bingo night is just there as our, you know, gift to the community and our way for everybody to, you know, have a free night out. There aren't very many opportunities for that, so we try to keep that cost zero if we
21: Makes sense. Makes sense. And of course, the big thing coming up after that is Pride in the Park.
8: Absolutely.
21: Which, how many, this is what year for Pride in the Park? It's been quite a while, as I recall.
8: Yes. So I believe we are on year 12 of Pride in the Park. And I have been involved for, 8 years of that. And we just could not be more excited to be bringing it back again. We're again in Frank Park this year. Mm-hmm. We had taken a couple of years and we're in a different park, but we've been back in Frank Park for the last couple of years and we're glad to be there again. And we've got lots of booths, coming. We've got food trucks. We've got representation from Rosita's and Lemon Love and Dairy King and Two Smoke and Grills. Mm-hmm. So lots of good food for people to enjoy as well. And then we'll have yard games and it's always such a beautiful event. And even the years that we've had a little bit of rain, which I don't know this year whether that's on the horizon.
21: Yeah, I don't know.
8: Even the years that we've had a little bit of rain, it's been awesome and wonderful. And so we pretty much do it rain or shine as long as it's not dangerous weather.
21: Yeah, yeah, absolutely. And it's an opportunity to get out with the kids, get out with the family. You know, there's information booths, things such as that.
8: Absolutely.
21: Do you have vendors, folks that come out with things to sell and stuff like that as well? As
8: Absolutely.
21: I recall.
8: Yep. There's some craft vendors. We also have some vendors who are selling like this year. Like, so we've got like a couple additional like food vendors who are doing more farmers market type goods. So it's a really diverse range of vendors selling a bunch of different things. And we do have two sponsoring vendors this year. Mm-hmm. The first is Lily's Medicine Show. Okay. And also Timeless Design is doing all of our merch this year. So we're really excited about those collaborations as well.
21: Very cool. And you've been involved with this and, like you said, 8 years. Mm-hmm. It's kind of evolved a little bit over the time frame.
8: It definitely has.
21: It's kind of grown and expanded a little bit, at the very least.
8: Absolutely. Yeah. At our peak, we estimate we get around 400 people attending this event every year. We would love that number to be bigger. Obviously, we'll take everybody. So, and not only has the Scotts Bluff event grown, but we've also added locations in other communities doing similar events, so that we can hit more of the panhandle as well.
21: Sure. And the time frame as far as the event itself is going to be from when to when?
8: So the Scotts Bluff Pride in the Park is 11 to 3.
21: Mm-hmm. And are there any specific time frames as far as if we have any performers or anything going on?
8: Yes. So our first performer of the day is going to be Jay and Amanda. Folks have probably seen them around town playing their folk music. So they're going to be joining us at the first part of the day. We try to keep things loose with the performers just to allow for setup and tear down and all that. But they'll be at the start, and then we're going to have a dance exhibition by the folks from Dance Venture Labs. Mm-hmm. And they've been teaching Latin dancing around the community. So they're going to do a demonstration for us. And then we're going to roll into Jessica Bauer-Kemper as our headliner.
21: Awesome.
8: So, yeah.
21: Very cool. Very cool. Bingo coming up at the West Nebraska Arts Center on the 29th.
8: Absolutely.
21: From when to when?
8: From 6 to 8 p.m.
21: And then followed up by Pride in the Park on the 31st at Frank Park here in Scotts Bluff. And if people want to get more information about Panhandle Equality, maybe some of the other events that you have going on, I would assume Facebook may be the best way to do so.
8: Facebook is great, and our website is updated as well with our events and includes all the events happening throughout the Panhandle. So be sure to check out both. You'll get all the information you could ever want in both of those places.
21: A lot of fun coming up with Panhandle Equality on the 29th and the 31st. Thank you very much for joining us.
8: Thank you so much for letting us come on and talk about these awesome events.
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9: ABC News, I'm Sherry Preston. Attacks in the middle of a ceasefire in the Middle East. The Pentagon says it launched strikes on missile launch sites in Iran, even as talks between the U.S. and Iran continue. ABC News Chief Global Affairs Anchor Martha Raddatz.
10: days of talks, which we've had days of talks before, it's over and over, it repeats itself. The thing that's astonishing to me is those so-called defensive strikes. Of course, we all heard they had obliterated these missile sites, that all of that was not a threat anymore because we had gotten rid of the Navy and everything else.
9: Runoff election day in Texas, and the big one is on the Republican side of the Senate race. Incumbent John Cornyn faces Attorney General Ken Paxton. He has the backing of President Trump. Thousands of people getting to go home in Southern California, with emergency officials now saying there is no more threat of a large explosion at an Orange County chemical storage tank. Two kids among the four dead after a train hit a school bus in Belgium. This is ABC News. There's a desperate search underway for seven people trapped inside an underwater cave. They've been trapped there for the past week in the southeastern Asian country of Laos. ABC's Sophie Flay has more.
12: Some 100 first responders are now joining the rescue effort, navigating narrow passages just 2 feet wide and recesses filled with muddy water.
13: Mama.
12: Among the rescuers, the divers who famously helped rescue children from a cave in Thailand in 2018. Back then, it took more than 2 weeks to rescue a dozen boys and their soccer coach trapped in a deep cave. Eventually, the boys had to be sedated, put in scuba gear, and taken out one by one while unconscious.
9: Musician Sonny Rollins has died. From his 1956 breakthrough album, Saxophone Colossus, he performed the tenor sax for more than 50 years, had been in poor health recently, died at his home in Woodstock, New York at age 95. Sherry Preston, ABC News.
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32: 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I have a secure place, a safe place.
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20: 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I'm Dave Strang, your host, here on 960 AM and 100.3 FM. We start this hour with an update on weather. Here's meteorologist Don Day.
4: A very interesting pattern developing this week across North America. We're going to have a deep area of low pressure move into the Pacific Northwest today, dropping into Central California by tomorrow and kind of spinning around there for a few days, while we have a large area of high pressure over the eastern side of the country. We're in between low pressure to the west, high pressure to the east. The end result will be a steady flow of south to southeast winds that will be with us all week and into the weekend. These are going to be really nuisance winds. They're going to be from the south-southeast, 20 to 30, gusts of 40 miles an hour, even to 50 miles per hour at times today. Now, what these southeast winds will do at times will bring moisture into the region. But what we're going to see when it comes to thunderstorms is we're going to have a couple of axes of thunderstorms. One on the north and northwest side of this pattern, and one that's going to be off and on, either on the Continental Divide or moving out into the plains east of I-25. And where these axes decide to form is where the thunderstorms and the rain will be. We're going to see these axes kind of move around a little bit. Today, the axis of thunderstorms will be on the Continental Divide and west of the Divide. Then there will be an eastward shift, bringing a better chance of thunderstorms to western Nebraska as we get into Wednesday and Thursday, probably shifting back to the west Friday. But by Friday night and into the weekend, the axis could shift back into the panhandle of Nebraska. And throughout this whole period, a very steady, gusty south to southeast wind will be with us day and night. Here's your forecast from the Platte Valley Bank Weather Center. It'll be sunny, warm, and windy today. Highs mid to upper 80s, southeast winds 20 to 40, gusts to 50 miles an hour. Windy tonight, lows mid to upper 50s. Gusty, southeast winds Wednesday, little cooler, low 80s. A better chance tomorrow, late in the day and at night for scattered showers and thunderstorms, lows 50s. Highs upper 70s and low 80s Thursday, some late day thunderstorms. Same for Friday, but thunderstorms more towards Friday night and Saturday.
20: At our Scottsbluff studios right now, under partly sunny skies, 69 degrees at KNEB. Daybreak continues on this Tuesday morning with an update on news. Here's News Director Scott Miller. Good morning, Scott.
21: Good morning, Dave. Good morning, everyone. Regional West Health Services is among beneficiaries of regional funding that's part of $5.6 billion in recently announced nationwide FEMA assistance to states, tribal nations, and territories for COVID-19 and disaster recovery. The Scottsbluff Hospital is receiving more than $8.8 million in a public assistance grant for emergency protective measures taken as a result of the pandemic. FEMA officials say the agency recently approved more than $25 million to reimburse for costs related to the pandemic and more than $18 million for recovery work related to past natural disasters in Nebraska, Iowa, and Missouri. They also say FEMA conducted thorough reviews of the claimed costs to identify duplication of benefits, specifically with patient care revenue, and they're confident that the costs were legitimate and eligible for reimbursement. City of Gearing officials are updating citizens regarding the Western Area Power Administration's ongoing repairs to the main breakers that feed Gearing's electrical system. Gearing is continuing to transfer all electric power load from two of WAPA's breakers to one, and officials are hopeful that WAPA's repairs will be completed by Friday. City of Gearing Electrical Department personnel will be on standby for any outages that may occur and will respond as quickly as possible. Officials appreciate everyone's cooperation, assistance, and patience as the city works with WAPA to mitigate the current power upgrades. As part of the ongoing voltage conversion project in the city council most recently approved a purchase of a new transformer, but decided to go with the second lowest bid. WEG Transformers was awarded the bid at slightly more than $1.38 million, including sales tax, following discussion of why it was the more responsible bid. City engineer Annie Folk said the design engineering firm helped analyze the four bids, and when it came down to the base bid and transformer efficiency, it helped change the recommendation.
5: They evaluated for a period of 30 years. There's going to be electrical losses. That means that just because it's cheaper at first, you're going to pay for it in additional electrical costs over the years. And so they look at a 30-year loss evaluation. When they factored that into that, the two low bids were actually, initially it looked like they were about $275,000 apart. When they factored in efficiency, those two bids were only about $100,000 apart.
21: Folks said in addition, the lowest bidder did not have a fixed price for the equipment. Their lead time had increased from 80 to 90 weeks just in the days since the bid was submitted, and they refused to agree to participate in any liquidated damages for failure to perform. Council approved the second lowest bid from WEG Transformers on a unanimous vote. In January 2025, a Scottsbluff teen was chased down and killed by members of the 308 Boys gang. Now, one of the four charged in that case is ready to take accountability for his actions. KNEB's Ryan Murphy has that story.
6: A plea deal has been reached for one of the three young men still facing charges in connection to a 2025 Scottsbluff murder. 22-year-old Dimitri Enriquez is charged with three counts of accessory to second-degree murder and is accused of being the driver for the three males who ended up hopping out of the car and chasing down Wyatt Reeb in what turned out to be a deadly attack. This month in court, a plea agreement was drawn up where he will plead no contest to one of the three Class 2A felonies, and in exchange, the remaining two counts will be dismissed. Enriquez is expected to enter his no contest plea on May 28th. Ramon Enriquez and Corey Rotherham Jr. are also still facing charges in this investigation, while the man who led the attack, Devante Castella, was sentenced to 55 years to life in prison back in October. In Scottsbluff, Ryan Murphy, KNEB.TV News.
21: A Torrington woman is facing felony charges following a year-long investigation of misappropriation of funds from a resident of the Mitchell Care Center. Susan Ray, a former nurse at the facility, made an initial appearance in Scottsbluff County Court Friday on charges of theft by taking more than $5,000, theft by taking $1,500 up to $5,000, and two counts of abuse of a vulnerable adult or senior adult. Investigators say they identified nearly $203,000 had been taken from the joint accounts of the victim and her husband, as well as nearly $2,300 from the couple's mentally disabled daughter who was living at the care center with her mother. Court documents say the investigation started with an intake report of the alleged theft to Nebraska Health and Human Services, alleging the financial exploitation by Ray, with the funds used to pay off personal loans held under her name and that of her husband. Ray allegedly made confessions about the theft to the victim's husband, the center administrator, and a local law office that could not take the case due to conflict of interest, blaming her actions on alcohol and gambling addictions. Her next court appearance will be June 5th for a preliminary hearing in county court. Dr. Della Davies, the priority candidate for the position of Chancellor of the University of Nebraska Medical Center, will start a series of visits with university leadership, faculty, staff, students, donors, and community members this month. Dr. Davies has served as interim UNMC Chancellor since 2024 and was named the priority candidate for the permanent post on May 1st. As part of a public vetting process, Dr. Davies will visit University of Nebraska campuses in Kearney, Lincoln, and Omaha, as well as UNMC facilities in Norfolk and Scottsbluff. His June 3rd stop locally will include 2 one-hour sessions at the WNCC Harm Center starting at 10:30 a.m. and 2 p.m. Don't miss our nightly KNEB.TV newscast featuring the latest news, weather, sports, and ag information presented by Platte Valley Companies. Catch it weeknights at 5:30 on Allo Channel 15, Mobius 1500, or anytime at KNEB.TV. 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
13: 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Grains are mixed here this morning. Crude oil is down over $3, putting pressure on the row crops. And the weather across the country is also underpinning grains here today, with the recent weather offering some moisture in areas that needed it and helping with the soil conditions. And the overly wet conditions across the Corn Belt will open up into some warmer, drier weather that should help planting pace near the finish line. KC wheat is up just slightly. The recent rains likely won't help that crop recover as we move farther into maturity. We will see an updated crop progress report today that will give us a better idea. And cattle are moderately higher this morning after a slight recovery, or with a slight recovery after last week's sell-off ahead of the cattle on feed report, which showed higher than expected placement numbers. July corn is down 5 1/4 at 458. December down 3 1/4 at 483 1/4. July soybeans are down 9 at 1187 1/2. November down 6 at 1181 3/4. July Chicago wheat down 5 1/4 at 641. September down 4 3/4 at 654 1/2. July Kansas City wheat is up 1/4 at 682 1/4. September up 1/2 at 693 3/4. July soybean meal is down 3 at 328.90. July bean oil down a penny at 73.97. June live cattle are down 7 cents at 249.20. August up 77 at 240.32. August feeders are up 167 at 351.52. September up 160 at 348.50. And July lean hogs are unchanged at $100.40 here on the Rural Radio Network.
17: In this Building Nebraska Minute, we're featuring Jordan Bader of Marble Technologies, who joined us on the Building Nebraska podcast. Marble is a fast-growing ag tech startup working to modernize meat processing through automation and AI.
18: The first commercialized system Marble has developed is called Marble Packoff. It automates a process of identifying vacuum sealed large pieces of meat, think of what you might find at like a Costco or a Sam's Club, and collects data or information about that individual piece of meat and then sorts it.
17: While the Silicon Valley is home to many ag tech startups, Bader says the heartland is exactly where Marble needs to be.
18: I truly believe that there's no better place
32: For a company like Marble, working on technology that is serving the food and ag industry, to be located than here in Nebraska.
17: Learn more about Marble Technologies and their episode of the Building Nebraska podcast, available on your favorite podcast platform and powered by the Engler Agribusiness Entrepreneurship Program at the University of Nebraska-Lincoln. I'm Alex McAvica, back with you on the Rural Radio Network. Nebraska is playing a role in helping educate Californians about where their food comes from. Corey Dover is the director of nutrition with the California Beef Council. She says California's Beef Council operates a little bit differently than Nebraska and Kansas.
9: We're the most populated state, and so we're able to show maybe these very urbanly dense areas what cattle do for the food system. And whether that's here in California, really kind of highlighting the integral part of all of those things. So we talked about compost and kind of, you know, the gifts that those cows give us that we send back into fields for vegetables and, you know, all of those things, which is really great. But we also talk about the really important things that you guys are doing back in the Midwest that we just maybe don't have here in California to be

0: packing plants. Dover says the processing portion received overwhelmingly positive feedback from both teachers and students, many of whom appreciated the transparency and the chance to better understand where their food comes from. And that piece, Dover says, is another important aspect.
1: Overall, we're able to reach consumers and health professionals and schools, where here in California we do so much farm-to-school and local that we're really highlighting the story of not only what happens here in California, but highlighting it across the board and how each piece is very integral to the whole thing.
0: The Beef Processing to Plate series reached classrooms in 24 states, with recorded sessions expected to remain available as an educational resource. I'm Alex Makovica from the Nebraska Soybean Board Studios, brought to you by Nebraska Soybean Farmers and their Checkoff.
2: Nebraska Extension Almanac.
3: The 2026 Weed Management Field Day is coming up Wednesday, June 24th at the South Central Ag Lab in Clay Center. Extension weed management specialist Amit Jala says attendees will see on-site demonstrations of new technologies and hear about the latest research in weed control. There are two tours during the day, and Amit says the first tour will focus on weed management in soybeans, sorghum, and popcorn.
4: We have a number of projects to demonstrate, and that was the whole idea about conducting this extension field day that I have been doing for the last 14 years, is just to show the actual results of a number of studies that we conduct for weed management in soybean, corn, popcorn, and sorghum. So the field day will start with a demonstration of some of our weed management projects in soybean. Particularly, the focus is on how best you can utilize different herbicide programs for management of herbicide-resistant weeds, including some non-chemical control method options such as how best you can utilize cover crops. For example, cereal dry and hairy vetch are the cover crops for the focus of this year's field day. And in addition, we will have some other projects in corn and popcorn and also in sorghum, because now fertilizers are getting expensive. So we have a project how best we can utilize hairy vetch, which is a legume cover crop which has ability to fix the nitrogen in the soil, and it can be readily available by the grass crop species, for example sorghum and popcorn. So our idea here is how best we can reduce the fertilizer input, and we can utilize this natural resource of nitrogen in collaboration with some other management practices, and how best we can control this herbicide resistant weeds in sorghum and popcorn. Both are very important crops in Nebraska. Right, so this will be something interesting and something new this year. In the past, we have done some studies with John Deere and Green Eye Technology to test their system about target weed management. So this year, we are going to work with EcoRobotics ARA. It is a Switzerland-based company, and now they are entering into the U.S. market, particularly focusing on how best this precision sprayer can be used for target weed management in soybean, and how much chemical we can save just by target application compared with broadcast application that we have been applying all the herbicides right now just with broadcast application. So that is the whole idea, and the actual EcoRobotics ARA machine will be here, and we will do a live demonstration. So this will be really interesting for anybody interested in agriculture, weed management, environment, and saving chemicals.
3: In addition to weed management in soybean, sorghum, and popcorn, Amit says there is an additional tour that primarily looks at weed control in corn.
4: The second tour will focus more on how best we can utilize and integrate cover crops with existing herbicide programs, so we can cut the herbicide applications and we can utilize cover crops, particularly early in the season. So our idea is to terminate hairy vetch at different growth stages of sorghum and popcorn. Just we want to see how best

0: It can suppress the weeds, and it can reduce the soil erosion, and it can also improve the soil health by improving soil organic matter.
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4: Chris Cottrell back with you as we check sports on the Rural Radio Network. As summer felt like it officially hit over the weekend, it feels like high school sports now drifting a little further into the year than normal. The high school sports season set to wrap up this week. Today, Scotts Bluff Gearing and Alliance with their girls' tennis teams underway at the Woods Tennis Center in Lincoln for the Class B State Tournament. First round matches getting underway this hour in Lincoln for girls' state tennis. State golf tournaments will be held tomorrow and Thursday. Class B, of course, here in town at Scotts Bluff Country Club. The Scotts Bluff boys team qualifying through out of districts where they were second to Sydney. Gearing did not qualify anyone through to the state tournament. Class B state golf at Scotts Bluff Country Club tomorrow morning with the opening tee shot scheduled for 9 a.m. Coming up tonight, we've got a pair of local baseball broadcasts for the Front Range League summer collegiate season. It's opening night at Oregon Trail Park Stadium with the Western Nebraska Pioneers welcoming the Nebraska Outlaws to town, literally with the Outlaws now team number 2 in Gearing. It's the Front Range League season opener for both teams tonight. First pitch is set for 6:35 over at Oregon Trail Park Stadium. We'll have the pregame show here on KNEB starting at 6:20. Also tonight, Rivalry Legion Baseball with Wesco hosting Gearing. Plant Valley Companies hosted their tournament over the weekend with the Cheyenne Hawks beating Alliance in the title game Sunday night. Gearing went 2-1 as the host, while Wesco finished 1-2. First matchup of the young season tonight for the two teams. Jeff Kelly sent to join me for the call on 107.3 The Trail. Also KHYYFM.com tonight. Pre-game show at approximately 7:15 or so. First pitch is scheduled for 7:30. The juniors game at 5 with BNC Steel playing the Express. That'll open up the evening there at Cleveland Field. The Husker softball team swept Oklahoma State in the Super Regional over the weekend and advanced to the Women's College World Series.
5: Runner at first, two outs, Jordy Fromm. With a 1-2, Godwin swings, and they appeal to first, they rule, she went around, strike 3, and Nebraska is going to the Women's College World Series in 2026.
4: That was Nate Rohr on the call. The Husker softball program heads back to Oklahoma City for the first time since 2013. The Huskers will have their opening round game against Arkansas Thursday night at 7:30 Mountain Time. The Husker baseball team came up short in the Big Ten tournament, but the totality of their season ringing through over the weekend, they were selected to host a postseason regional later this week. The Huskers, the number 13 overall national seed, they'll entertain at Haymarket. Head coach Will Bolt touched on the accomplishment after the selection show yesterday.
6: An amazing feeling, a lot of emotions, you know, yesterday finding out. I felt like, you know, I told the team after the Oregon game, I feel like it's a slam dunk, but you just never want to assume anything. So when you see your name up there across the screen with some of the best teams in college baseball, and knowing the body of work that this team's put forth to get to this position, it's pretty exciting.
4: And it's a pretty loaded four-team regional. Nebraska will open against South Dakota State on Friday at 2 o'clock Mountain Time. The other matchup in Lincoln that night will be 3-seed Arizona State playing 2-seed Ole Miss. Postseason baseball back in Lincoln for the first time since 2008. Rockies opening a set in L.A. last night. Colorado led 3-1 through the top of the seventh inning, but the Dodgers then scored four in the bottom half of the frame to take the lead. Now top nine, Rockies have the tying run at the plate.
7: Reinen with the 1-2. Swing and a miss. Got him with a sweeper, and the Dodgers rally and beat the Rockies in game one, 5-3.
4: Jack Corrigan, the call on the Rockies radio network. Tanner Gordon got the start. He allowed just one run in five innings. Brendan Bernardino took the loss. No coverage for game two of that series tonight. First pitch will be at 8:10. We will have coverage for the Colorado Avalanche trying to keep their season alive. The Avs trail Vegas in the Western Conference Finals 3-0 after the Knights erased a 3-0 deficit on Sunday night for a comeback win 5-3. Vegas goes for the sweep on home ice tonight. We'll have the broadcast on KOLT 690 and 101.7 starting at 6:30, opening faceoff set for 7 o'clock. That's the latest here at the Sports Desk this hour on the Rural Radio Network. I'm Chris Cottrell.
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13: It is daybreak on a Tuesday, this 26th of May. As our program continues this morning, we get an update on weather with meteorologist Don Day.
14: A very interesting pattern developing this week across North America. We're going to have a deep area of low pressure move into the Pacific Northwest today, dropping into Central California by tomorrow and kind of spinning around there for a few days, while we have a large area of high pressure over the eastern side of the country. We're in between low pressure to the west, high pressure to the east. The end result will be a steady flow of south to southeast winds that will be with us all week and into the weekend. These are going to be really nuisance winds. They're going to be from the south-southeast, 20 to 30, gusts to 40 miles an hour, even to 50 miles per hour at times today. Now, what these southeast winds will do at times will bring moisture into the region. But what we're going to see when it comes to thunderstorms is we're going to have a couple of axes of thunderstorms. One on the north and northwest side of this pattern, and one that's going to be off and on, either on the Continental Divide or moving out into the plains east of I-25. And where these axes decide to form is where the thunderstorms and the rain will be. We're going to see these axes kind of move around a little bit. Today, the axis of thunderstorms will be on the Continental Divide and west of the Divide. Then there will be an eastward shift, bringing a better chance of thunderstorms to western Nebraska as we get into Wednesday and Thursday, probably shifting back to the west Friday. But by Friday night and into the weekend, the axis could shift back into the panhandle of Nebraska. And throughout this whole period, a very steady, gusty south-to-southeast wind will be with us day and night. Here's your forecast from the Platte Valley Bank Weather Center. It'll be sunny, warm, and windy today. Highs mid to upper 80s, southeast winds 20 to 40, gusts to 50 miles an hour. Windy tonight, lows mid to upper 50s. Gusty, southeast winds Wednesday, little cooler, low 80s. A better chance tomorrow, late in the day and at night for scattered showers and thunderstorms, lows 50s. Highs upper 70s and low 80s Thursday, some late day thunderstorms. Same for Friday, but thunderstorms more towards Friday night and Saturday.
13: At our Scottsbluff studios right now, under partly sunny skies, 73 degrees at KNEB. Daybreak continues on a Tuesday. We are now set for an update on news with KNEB News Director Scott Miller. Good morning, Scott.
15: Good morning, Dave. Good morning, everyone. Regional West Health Services is among beneficiaries of regional funding that's part of $5.6 billion in recently announced nationwide FEMA assistance to states, tribal nations, and territories for COVID-19 and disaster recovery. The Scottsbluff Hospital is receiving a public assistance grant of more than $8.8 million for emergency protective measures that were taken as a result of the pandemic. FEMA officials say the agency approved more than $25 million to reimburse for pandemic costs and more than $18 million for recovery work related to past natural disasters in Nebraska, Iowa, and Missouri. They also say the agency conducted thorough reviews of claimed costs to identify duplication of benefits, specifically with patient care revenue, and they're confident that the costs were legitimate and eligible for reimbursement. Gearing officials are updating citizens regarding the Western Area Power Administration's ongoing repairs to the main breakers that feed the city's electrical system. Gearing is continuing to transfer all electric power load from two of WAPA's breakers to one breaker, and officials are hopeful WAPA's repairs will be completed by Friday. City of Gearing Electrical Department personnel are on standby for any outages that may occur and will respond as quickly as possible. City officials appreciate everyone's cooperation, assistance, and patience as the city works with WAPA to mitigate the current power upgrades. Meanwhile, as part of the ongoing voltage conversion project in the city council approved the purchase of a new transformer during their most recent meeting, but decided to go with the second lowest bid. City engineer Annie Folk said the design engineering firm RVW helped analyze the four bids received, and there were certain items that leaned in favor of the second lowest bid from WEG Transformers. Folk said a difference of about $275,000 dropped to about $100,000 when considering the long-term efficiency of the different transformers, and there were other factors, including the lack of a fixed equipment cost on the low bid, according to RVW.
16: They called some other communities that have used these transformers in recent years to see how substantial that can be, and it sounds like it was very substantial. It can be a very substantial cost. Additionally, lead time was a concern. The low bid also said they could be here in 80 weeks, but even between the time we opened the bids and now, they've changed that to 90 weeks, and then they also refused to participate in any sort of liquidated damages.
15: WEG Transformers was awarded the bid at slightly more than $1.38 million, including sales tax, following the discussion on why it was the more responsible offer. A plea deal has been reached for one of the three young men still facing charges in connection with a 2025 Scottsbluff murder. 22-year-old Dimitri Enriquez is charged with three counts of accessory to second-degree murder and is accused of being the driver for the three males who ended up hopping out of a car and chasing down Wyatt Reeb in what turned out to be a deadly attack. This month in court, a plea agreement was drawn up where he will plead no contest to one of the Class 2A felonies, and in exchange, the remaining two counts will be dismissed. He's expected to enter his no contest plea May 28th. Ramon Enriquez and Corey Rothram Jr. are also still facing charges in the investigation, while the man who led the attack, Devante Costella, was sentenced to 55 years to life in prison back in October. A Torrington woman is facing felony charges following a year-long investigation of misappropriation of funds from a resident of the Mitchell Care Center. Susan Ray, a former nurse at the facility, made an initial appearance in Scottsbluff County Court Friday on charges of theft by taking more than $5,000, theft by taking $1,500 up to $5,000, and two counts of abuse of a vulnerable adult or senior adult. Investigators say they identified nearly $203,000 that had been taken from the joint accounts of the victim and her husband, as well as nearly $2,300 from the couple's mentally disabled daughter who was living at the care center with her mother. Court documents say the investigation started with an intake report to Nebraska Health and Human Services alleging the financial exploitation by Ray with the funds used to pay off personal loans held under her name and that of her husband. Ray allegedly made confessions about the theft to the victim's husband, the center administrator, and a local law office that could not take the case due to a conflict of interest, blaming her actions on alcohol and gambling addictions. Her next court appearance will be June 5th for a county court preliminary hearing. Dr. Della Davies, the priority candidate for the position of chancellor at the University of Nebraska Medical Center, will start a series of visits with university leadership, faculty, staff, students, donors, and community members later this month. Dr. Davies has served as interim UNMC chancellor since 2024 and was named the priority candidate for the permanent post on May 1st. As part of a public vetting process, Dr. Davies will visit University of Nebraska campuses in Kearney, Lincoln, and Omaha, as well as UNMC facilities in Norfolk and Scottsbluff. His June 3rd local stop will include 2 one-hour sessions at the WNCC Harm Center, which began at 10:30 a.m. in the morning and 2 in the afternoon. Make sure you download the new KNEB Storm Center weather app presented by Viera Wireless. You'll find it in the Google Play or Apple Store, and it will give you detailed hourly forecasts, up to 15-day outlooks, app-exclusive videos, live radar, and more. From the Rural Radio Newsroom, I'm Scott Miller.
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19: It's time for this week's Nebraska Cattlemen's Report, a weekly discussion of issues important to members of the Nebraska Cattlemen's Association. I'm Alex Makovica. We're joined today by Bonita Lettier. She's Director of Producer Education with Nebraska Cattlemen. And already, Bonita, we're talking about the Beef Ambassador Contest and advocacy training that happens each summer. Get us up to speed on 2026 and what we can expect.
20: Well, thanks, Alex, for calling and getting some updates today. Yeah, I'm really excited, and it's hard to believe it's June, almost June. We're talking about the Beef Ambassador Contest, which is held in conjunction with the Nebraska Cattlemen Mid-Year Meeting, which will be in the Dawson County area. Our contest will be in Lexington on June 10th.
19: All right. Remind us what happens during this day. A lot of things are happening.
20: Yeah, so our contest is for those who like to talk about the beef industry, talk about the egg industry, want to kind of be a future leader maybe in the beef industry. Our contest or competition has two parts. So the first part of the contest is an issues response, and we do that prior to the contest on June 10th. Each contestant is provided a current beef industry topic, and the contestants will be given time to write the response and submit it by email. And the responses will be judged on accuracy and the ability to effectively deliver a strong message about the beef cattle industry. The other part of the contest is an interview. And on June 10th at 1 o'clock, we'll be meeting, and you'll be having an interview, and they'll be asking you questions about beef production and what you know about the beef industry. Again, going back to some current issues.
19: Yeah, I was going to say, you guys are looking for people to take part in this year's event. What kind of people, Bonita, are a good fit to maybe try their hand at this?
20: So our competition age divisions are, we have a senior division, which is from 14 to 18. And then we have a collegiate division, which is 19 to 24-year-olds.
19: All right. And what are the qualifications aside from that? How do they get registered? What does that process look like?
20: So you can go online to our Nebraska Cattlemen website, and you can find a brochure, a flyer on the contest. You can also enter the contest. And if you have any questions, there is an email link to send me an email.
19: Okay, wonderful. Bonita, there are some additional things that they get to do after they take part in this. Talk about the awards and some of the activities that they'll get to be involved in.
20: We will have a beef advocacy training workshop at the contest there. Anna Kobaz is going to come in, and she's going to talk about beef information. She's going to talk about what she does in social media, talk about the do's and the don'ts, kind of talk about how you can develop your own beef story. Just share with you some things, some fun things that you can do to share your passion for the beef industry.
19: Wonderful. Bonita, this takes place again a couple weeks into June, June 10th. What else is important to mention about this that we haven't already touched on?
20: So it is June 10th and will be held at the Dawson County 4-H office there in Lexington. I will send you all the information once you get registered. We do have cash prizes that we give out to our winners. So both divisions have three cash prizes, and they also get a belt buckle. Along with that, our collegiate winner does get a $1,200 scholarship that we partner with the Nebraska Cattlemen Foundation.
19: All right, I thought of one more thing. When you guys put this together each and every year, what is your hope for the future of the beef industry when you have this in mind?
20: So we are looking for those individuals that are active in the beef industry and maybe that want to stay in the beef industry, maybe some future leaders. Some that want to learn maybe even more about the beef industry. We all enjoy great beef on our plates, but being able to talk about what we do and why we do it is really important. And so our beef ambassadors then can go out and talk to consumers. They can maybe go into the schools and talk to students about the importance of eating beef and why we raise good beef in Nebraska.
19: All right. Very well said. Great note to end on. Thanks so much. That's Bonita Lettier joining us. She's Director of Producer Education with Nebraska Cattlemen. You can get more information on their Beef Ambassador Contest by going to nebraskacattlemen.org. You can also give them a call, 402-475-2333. I'm Alex Makovica.
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22: 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In the pair division, Andy Company, 225 Angus and Black White Face, short, solid, and short-term cows with calves inside. They'll be tagged to match. Brule Canyon Ranch, 70 head of Angus and Black White Face, short, solid, and short-term cows with calves inside. Jim and Pete Olson, 26 head of Angus cows with calves inside. They'll be short-term cows. Lund Livestock, Mick Lund, 25 head of Angus and Black White Face cows with February and March born calves inside. They'll be solid mouth to short-term cows. Rayanne Ranch, 40 head of Hereford and Red Angus cows with calves inside. 6 to 8 year old cows. Calves will be 30 to 40 days old. University of Nebraska Gudmundsen, 34 head of Red Angus cows with calves inside. They'll be 4 year old to 8 year old cows. In the stock cow division, the Rex Ranch, 120 black and red, 3 to 8 year old cows, bred to black and red Semangus bulls, calving now for 45 days. The Hanson Ranch, Steve and Nick, 70 head of Angus and Semangus stock cows. They'll be 3 year old to solid mouth, bred to Angus and Semangus bulls, due September 9th for 60 days. Mark and Philip Rossi, 40 head of Angus and Black White Face, first calf heifers to short-term cows, bred to Angus bulls, calving now for 30 days. University of Nebraska Gudmundsen, 30 head of Red Angus, first calf heifers to short-term cows, bred to Red Angus bulls, calving now through the end of June. All this and many more valued consignments this Wednesday, May 27th, at Ogallala Livestock regular sale with a special stock cow and cow-calf pair sale. 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
19: This is the Nebraska Soybean Report, your update on research, demand, and innovation powered by Nebraska soybean farmers and their checkoff. Made official last week at a proclamation in the state capitol, it's Renewable Fuels Month in Nebraska. Greg Anderson serves on the Nebraska Soybean Board and farms near Newman Grove.
25: It brings awareness to not only the people of Nebraska, but a reminder for all farmers how valuable renewable fuels are to our profitability. We see ethanol and biodiesel be real key components of our, you know, state's economy, and really back at the farm gate, bringing value to every bushel of corn and soybeans that we grow.
19: And in addition to the producer benefits,
25: 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We can use that. The performance of both ethanol and biodiesel is just outstanding. Biodiesel is the most proven, tested alternative fuel in the world. Millions and millions of miles of on-farm and on-road testing shows that it reduces greenhouse gas emissions by over 70% compared to petroleum diesel. 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B20 is probably the most popular.
19: And Anderson talks about the growth the industry has seen.
25: Over 20 years ago, we were producing just a few million gallons of biodiesel per year. And now, this just last year in 2025, we're producing well over 5 billion gallons of fuel with a capacity to produce 7. That's renewable diesel and biodiesel.
19: You can find biodiesel near you by going to biodieselne.com. Again, Greg Anderson farms near Newman Grove and joins us for this week's Nebraska Soybean Report. 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
19: I'm Alex McAvica. We're joined today by Bonita Lettier. She's Director of Producer Education with Nebraska Cattlemen. And already, Bonita, we're talking about the Beef Ambassador Contest and advocacy training that happens each summer. Get us up to speed on 2026 and what we can expect.
20: Well, thanks, Alex, for calling and getting some updates today. Yeah, I'm really excited, and it's hard to believe it's June, almost June. We're talking about the Beef Ambassador Contest, which is held in conjunction with the Nebraska Cattlemen Midyear. meeting, which will be in the Dawson County area. Our contest will be in Lexington on June 10th.
19: All right. Remind us what happens during this day. A lot of things are happening.
20: Yes. Yeah, so our contest is for those who like to talk about the beef industry, talk about the egg industry, want to kind of be a future leader maybe in the beef industry. Our contest or competition has two parts. So the first part of the contest is an issues response, and we do that prior to the contest on June 10th. Each contestant is provided a current beef industry topic, and the contestants will be given time to write the response and submit it by email. And the responses will be judged on accuracy and the ability to effectively deliver a strong message about the beef cattle industry. The other part of the contest is an interview. And on June 10th at 1 o'clock, we'll be meeting, and you'll be having an interview, and they'll be asking you questions about beef production and what you know about the beef industry, again, going back to some current issues.
19: All right, I thought of one more thing. When you guys put this together each and every year, what is your hope for the future of the beef industry when you have this in mind?
20: So we are looking for those individuals who that are active in the beef industry and maybe that want to stay in the beef industry, maybe some future leaders, some that want to learn just maybe even more about the beef industry. We all enjoy great beef on our plates, but being able to talk about what we do and why we do it is really important. And so our beef ambassadors then can go out and talk to consumers. They can maybe go into the schools and talk to students about the importance of eating beef and why we raise good beef in Nebraska.
19: All right, great note to end on. Thanks so much. That's Benita Lettier. She's Director of Producer Education with the Nebraska Cattlemen, talking about their upcoming Beef Ambassador Contest. You can get more information by going to nebraskacattlemen.org. Again, that will take place in Lexington later in June. From the Nebraska Soybean Board Studios, I'm Alex Makavica.
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24: ABC News, I'm Sherry Preston. The Pentagon launching what it says were defensive airstrikes inside Iran, reportedly targeting missile launch sites and Iranian mine-laying boats, even as President Trump says progress is being made on peace talks.
26: It's totally confusing. Last month I was in Pakistan, and
1: they kind of the same language. It seemed like serious negotiations, but it went nowhere. And they said they were very close. They're saying we're very close again.
24: ABC Chief Global Affairs Correspondent Martha Raddatz. Doctors now suspect nearly 900 Ebola infections and another 200 people are suspected to have died from it. At least 10 African nations being warned they have an elevated transmission risk. The U.S. imposing new restrictions on people coming from the infected areas. Big primary in Texas today. A runoff between incumbent Senator John Cornyn and his challenger State Attorney General Ken Paxton, who has the endorsement of President Trump. The president did Walter Reed today for physical and dental appointments. He turns 80 next month. This is ABC News. Shark attacks are relatively rare in this country, but we've already had at least two reported incidents this weekend alone, both of them happening off the Texas Gulf Coast.
4: Around 8 million people visit Galveston Island each year, and local officials say that in the past century, only 17 have been bitten by sharks. On Monday, a 17-year-old fishing with his dad on a boat off Galveston was helping to haul in a shark they had caught when he was bitten. His father applied a tourniquet until help arrived, but the teen had reportedly lost a lot of blood when he finally made it to a hospital.
24: That's ABC's Jim Ryan in Dallas. Temperature records toppling as a spring heat wave continues to scorch parts of Western Europe, triggering government warnings about risks to life. Several drownings have been reported in Britain and France as people are trying to cool down. Party like it's 1999. That was the theme of the night for the New York Knicks, who swept the Cleveland Cavaliers in the Eastern Conference Finals last night. Their last appearance in the NBA Finals was in 1999. Sherry Preston, ABC News.
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11: Here's your forecast from the Platte Valley Bank Weather Center. It'll be sunny, warm, and windy today. Highs mid to upper 80s, southeast winds 20 to 40, gusts to 50 miles an hour. Windy tonight, lows mid to upper 50s. Gusty, southeast winds Wednesday, little cooler, low 80s. A better chance tomorrow, late in the day and at night for scattered showers and thunderstorms, lows 50s. Highs upper 70s and low 80s Thursday, some late day thunderstorms. Same for Friday, but thunderstorms more towards Friday night and Saturday.
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5: A very interesting pattern developing this week across North America. We're going to have a deep area of low pressure move into the Pacific Northwest today, dropping into Central California by tomorrow and kind of spinning around there for a few days, while we have a large area of high pressure over the eastern side of the country. We're in between low pressure to the west, high pressure to the east. The end result will be a steady flow of south to southeast winds that will be with us all week and into the weekend. These are going to be really nuisance winds. They're going to be from the south-southeast, 20 to 30, gusts of 40 miles an hour, even to 50 miles per hour at times today. Now, what these southeast winds will do at times will bring moisture into the region. But what we're going to see when it comes to thunderstorms is we're going to have a couple of axes of thunderstorms, one on the north and northwest side of this pattern and one that's going to be off and on, either on the Continental Divide or moving out into the plains east of I-25. And where these axes decide to form is where the thunderstorms and the rain will be. We're going to see these axes kind of move around a little bit. Today, the axis of thunderstorms will be on the Continental Divide and west of the Divide. Then there will be an eastward shift, bringing a better chance of thunderstorms to western Nebraska as we get into Wednesday and Thursday, probably shifting back to the west Friday. But by Friday night and into the weekend, the axis could shift back into the panhandle of Nebraska. And throughout this whole period, a very steady, gusty south to southeast wind will be with us day and night.
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1: Here's your forecast from the Platte Valley Bank Weather Center. It'll be sunny, warm, and windy today. Highs mid to upper 80s, southeast winds 20 to 40, gusts to 50 miles an hour. Windy tonight, lows mid to upper 50s. Gusty, southeast winds Wednesday, little cooler, low 80s, a better chance tomorrow. Late in the day and at night for scattered showers and thunderstorms, lows 50s. Highs upper 70s and low 80s Thursday, some late day thunderstorms. Same for Friday, but thunderstorms more towards Friday night and Saturday.
2: 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Elsewhere at this hour in Chadron, it's 82. In Sydney, 79. The winds, as mentioned in that forecast, have been gusting strong and continue to do so here and throughout the day, gusting to 30 to 35 at least, really all around the area. Barometric pressure at Scotts Bluff at about 2988 and falling. Humidity at 28%. With the temperature at the airport, 79 at Scotts Bluff. Currently at KNEB at the studio, we have a temperature reading at 80 degrees.
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6: Thank you, Steve, and good morning. Gearing officials are updating citizens regarding Western Area Power Administration's ongoing repairs to the main breakers that feed the city's electrical system. Gearing is continuing to transfer all electric power load from two of WAPA's breakers to one breaker, and officials are hopeful WAPA's repairs will be completed by Friday. City of Gearing Electric Department personnel will be on standby for any outages that may occur and will respond as quickly as possible. City officials appreciate everyone's cooperation, assistance, and patience as Gearing works with WAPA to mitigate the current power upgrades. Nebraska's preliminary unemployment rate for April 2026 was 3.0%, seasonally adjusted, down 0.1% from the March unemployment rate and up 0.1% over the year. Non-farm employment was 1.057 million in April, with leisure and hospitality, mining and construction, and trade, transportation, and utilities seeing the most growth over the month among private industry. The national seasonally adjusted unemployment rate last month was 4.3%, unchanged from March, and up 0.1% from 1 year ago. South Dakota continued with the lowest rate in the nation at 2.2%, Nebraska at 6th lowest, and Wyoming tied for 11th with a jobless rate of 3.5%. As part of the ongoing voltage conversion project in Gearing, the City Council last week approved the purchase of a new transformer but did not go with the lowest bid. City Engineer Annie Folk said the design engineering firm RVW helped analyze the four bids, and there were certain items that leaned in favor of the second lowest bid from Webb Transformers. Folk said a difference of about $275,000 dropped to around $100,000 when considering the long-term efficiency of the different transformers, and there were other factors, including the lack of a fixed equipment cost on the low bid, according to RVW.
7: They called some other communities that have used these transformers, in recent years to see how substantial that can be, and it sounds like it was very substantial. It can be a very substantial cost. Additionally, lead time was a concern. The low bid also said they could be here in 80 weeks, but even between the time we opened the bids and now, they've changed that to 90 weeks. And then they also refused to participate in any sort of liquidated damages.
6: WEG Transformers was awarded the bid at slightly more than $1.38 million following the discussion on why it was the more responsible bid. Dr. Del A. Davies, the priority candidate for the position of Chancellor of the University of Nebraska Medical Center, will begin a series of visits with university leadership, faculty, staff, students, donors, and community members later this month. Dr. Davies has served as interim UNMC Chancellor since 2024 and was named the priority candidate for UNMC Chancellor May 1st. As part of a public vetting process, Dr. Davies will visit University of Nebraska campuses in Kearney, Lincoln, and Omaha, as well as UNMC facilities in Norfolk and Scotts Bluff. His local stop, June 3rd, will include 2 one-hour sessions at the WNCC Harm Center, starting at 10:30 a.m. and 2 p.m. Regional West Health Services is among the beneficiaries of a regional funding that's part of $5.6 billion in recently announced nationwide FEMA assistance to states, tribal nations, and territories for COVID-19 and disaster recovery. The Scotts Bluff Hospital is receiving a public assistance grant of more than $8.8 million for emergency protective measures taken as a result of the pandemic. FEMA officials say the agency approved more than $25 million to reimburse for pandemic costs and more than $18 million for recovery work related to past natural disasters in Nebraska, Iowa, and Missouri. They also say the agency conducted thorough reviews of claimed costs to identify duplication of benefits, specifically with patient care revenue, and they're confident the costs were legitimate and eligible for reimbursement. A plea deal has been reached for one of the three young men still facing charges in connection to a 2025 Scotts Bluff murder. 22-year-old Dimitri Enriquez is charged with 3 counts of accessory to second-degree murder and is accused of being the driver for the 3 males who ended up hopping out of the car and chasing down Wyatt Reeb in what turned out to be a deadly attack. This month in court, a plea agreement was drawn up where he'll plead no contest to one of the 3 Class 2A felonies. In exchange, the remaining 2 counts will be dismissed. Enriquez is expected to enter his no-contest plea on May 28th. Raymond Enriquez and Corey Rotherham Jr. are still facing charges in this investigation, while the man who led the attack, Devontae Costello, was sentenced to 55 years to life in prison back in October. Check out our Rural Radio Scotts Bluff app presented by Regional West. 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
11: Good morning, I'm Lacey Shippey on the Rural Radio Network, and it's time to take a look at our midday livestock trade with livestock market analyst Kyle Bumstead, and tell me what you're making of trade here this morning.
12: Well, that's right, Lacey. First of all, that feeder cattle index is going to have 2 updates later here today in the Merc update. So here we got Friday's index up $1.93 at 370.13 with the daily average at 374 and a quarter. on 4,307 head. And we got Monday's index from yesterday up $1.36 here at 371.50, and zero head going into that. Obviously, with the federal holiday, there were no sales. But we are seeing a little bit of pressure here in the fats, a little bit of support here in the feeders. The feeders are seeing a little bit of commercial buying there with the August gaining on the SEP gaining on the October, and the October gaining on the November. So a little bit of commercial buying going on there. It looks like that could keep these feeders here supported here as we move throughout the session here, as long as we can keep that. Cattle on feed report was out on Friday. On feed estimate was 101.6, came in at 101.8. Placement number estimated at 104.6, came in at 105.5, a little bit higher on the placements. And the marketing number here at 90.7% estimate, and 90% here is what the government came up with here. Now, the placements should remain above last year for several months ahead here. That 2025 calf crop was down 1.6% year over year. The August through March placements here down 6.7%. We'll have to make up for that. The comparison versus last year's placements, the 2025 placements here, we've got from now through November here down 6% to down 11% here versus 2024 due to the border closure issue. So the placements are going to start to, you know, obviously work higher here as we finish out the year. So it's going to be very interesting to see how they come in here, even with that border closure that we're dealing with here from last year. Now, early on so far this week, it's going to be an interesting, we got a shortened holiday week here, obviously, with yesterday being off, how the cash trade is going to set up here as far as the fats go. Now, early indications, we've heard some sales here out of the north a little bit softer, but that remains to be seen.
11: Thank you, Kyle. That is livestock market analyst Kyle Bumstead here on the Rural Radio Network.
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18: 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We made it past the Memorial Day.
19: Well, we did make it past, but I've still got one more article I want to share.
18: Oh, so. Okay. Well, we'll get to that here in just a little bit. Discover the hidden gems of the Sandhills. 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
19: Hear that? No? That was the sound of opportunity. Like a steer in the night, it's elusive. But it's there. Tri-State Livestock News. The Rancher's Bible, covering every facet of agriculture every week. They're the

0: As I said, I've got one other piece that fits into Memorial Weekend, Memorial Day. On June 21st, 2006, in the Nuristan province of Afghanistan, Staff Sergeant Jarrett Mani's 16-man patrol came under fire. One of his men was wounded and fell over a ridge into what the soldiers described as a death zone. Despite an intense firefight, he tried three times to save the soldier. On his third try, Jared was killed. He was posthumously awarded America's highest honor for heroism, the Medal of Honor. Paul Monty started an organization in his son's memory called Operation Flag for Vets. The volunteers recently planted 57,000 flags at the Massachusetts National Cemetery. Paul drives Jarrett's pickup truck, the military decals still on it. He explained, "It's got his DNA all over it. I love driving it because it reminds me of him, though I don't need the truck to remind me of him. I think about him every hour of every day." A Nashville songwriter heard this story and turned it into a song that country singer Lee Bruce recorded, "I Drive Your Truck." It earned the Song of the Year honors in 2013 Country Music Awards. Make sure you check it out.
1: So language that we share is, of course, English language is kind of weird sometimes about meanings and spelling.
0: Okay. Yes.
1: So some examples of that today on The Good Stuff. The bandage was wound around the wound. Okay?
0: Yep.
1: The farm was used to produce produce. The dump was so full that it had to refuse more refuse. We must polish the Polish furniture. He could lead if he would get the lead out. The soldier decided to desert his dessert in the desert. Since there's no time like the present, he thought it was time to present the present. When shot at, the dove dove into the bushes. I did not object to the object. The insurance was invalid for the invalid. There was a row among the oarsmen about how to row. They were too close to the door to close it. The buck does funny things when the does are present. A seamstress and a sewer fell down into a sewer line. To help with planting, the farmer taught his sow to sow. The wind was too strong to wind the sail. After a number of injections, my jaw got number. Upon seeing the tear in the painting, I shed a tear. I had to subject the subject to a series of tests. So there you go, some interesting things about the English language of how we use our words.
0: No, I'm just confused.
1: Yeah, me too. And I read it.
0: Oh, if men really ruled, at the end of the workday, a whistle would blow and you'd jump out of your window and slide down the tail of a brontosaurus right into your car.
1: That would happen. Yep.
0: That's not really an original idea, is it?
1: That's a Fred Flintstone trick.
0: It'd be considered harmless fun to gather 30 friends, put on horned helmets, and go pillaging a nearby town.
1: There you go. That sounds like a fun afternoon.
0: Exactly. If men really ruled, tanks would be far easier to rent.
1: That's right. I've always thought that, too. We'll save more of those for another day here on The Good Stuff.
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0: Time to check sports again this hour on the Rural Radio Network. I'm Chris Cottrell. Definitely feels like with where we're at in the calendar, the high school sports season bleeding a little bit further over into summer than we're used to. It is the spring sports season closing out over the next few days. Girls state tennis for Class B in Lincoln today and tomorrow. Matches underway for Scotts Bluff, Gearing, and Alliance today. Those three schools with their complete teams at girls Class B state tennis. That tournament at the Woods Center in Lincoln. We'll try and have a little bit of a day one recap coming up for you late this afternoon. State golf tournaments will be held tomorrow and Thursday. And for Class B, of course, that means here in town at Scotts Bluff Country Club. The Scotts Bluff boys team qualifying through out of districts where they finished second to Sydney. Gearing did not qualify anyone through to state. Class B state golf at the Country Club tomorrow. Opening tee shots scheduled for 9 a.m. Coming up tonight, we've got Rivalry Legion Baseball with Wesco hosting Gearing. Platte Valley Companies hosted their tournament over this last weekend with the Torrington Tigers. As we make a correction, it was the Torrington Tigers beating the Cheyenne Hawks in the championship game on Sunday night. Gearing went 2-1 while hosting. The Wesco Zephyrs went 1-2. Tonight, first matchup of the season for Wesco and Gearing. Jeff Kelly will join me for the broadcast on 107.3 The Trail, and we'll have it streaming online as well at khyyfm.com. Pregame show scheduled for around 7:15-ish. First pitch at approximately 7:30. The juniors game at 5 will feature BNC Steel and the Express to open up the night at Cleveland Field. Also tonight, opening night at Oregon Trail Park Stadium with the Western Nebraska Pioneers welcoming the Nebraska Outlaws to town, literally with the Outlaws now the second team in Gearing. It's the Front Range League season opener for both teams tonight. First pitch is set for 6:35 over at Oregon Trail Park Stadium, and we'll have the broadcast here on KNEB with the pregame show tonight at 6:20. The Husker softball team swept Oklahoma State in that Super Regional in Lincoln over the weekend as they advanced to the Women's College World Series in Oklahoma City for the first time since 2013. The Husker softball team will open in round one against Arkansas Thursday night at 7:30 Mountain Time. For Husker baseball, they came up short in the Big Ten tournament, but the totality of their season ringing through over the weekend. They were selected to host a postseason regional starting later this week. The Huskers, the number 13 overall national seed, and they'll entertain in Lincoln. Head coach Will Bolt touched on the accomplishment after the selection show wrapped up yesterday.
1: An amazing feeling, a lot of emotions, you know, yesterday finding out. I felt like, you know, I told the team after the Oregon game, I feel like it's a slam dunk, but you just never want to assume anything. So when you see your name up there across the screen with some of the best teams in college baseball and knowing the body of work that this team's put forth to get to this position, it's pretty exciting.
0: And it's a pretty loaded four-team regional. Nebraska will open up against a team they beat early in the non-conference season. They'll play South Dakota State Friday at 2 o'clock Mountain Time. The other matchup in Lincoln that night will be 3-seed in the regional Arizona State taking on 2-seed Ole Miss. Postseason baseball back in Lincoln for the first time since 2008. Rockies opened a series in Los Angeles last night, falling to the Dodgers by the final of 5-3. Game 2 of the series tonight, no coverage. First pitch will be at 8:10. We will have coverage for the Colorado Avalanche trying to keep their season alive. The Avs trail Vegas in the Western Conference Finals 3-0 after the Knights erased a 3-0 deficit on Sunday night for a 5-3 comeback win. Vegas goes for the sweep on home ice tonight. We'll have the broadcast on KOLT 690 and 101.7 at 6:30, opening faceoff at 7 o'clock. That's the latest here at the desk.
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2: Pattern developing this week across North America. We're going to have a deep area of low pressure move into the Pacific Northwest today, dropping into Central California by tomorrow and kind of spinning around there for a few days, while we have a large area of high pressure over the eastern side of the country. We're in between low pressure to the west, high pressure to the east. The end result will be a steady flow of south to southeast winds that will be with us all week and into the weekend. These are going to be really nuisance winds. They're going to be from the south-southeast, 20 to 30, gusts of 40 miles an hour, even to 50 miles per hour at times today. Now, what these southeast winds will do at times will bring moisture into the region. But what we're going to see when it comes to thunderstorms is we're going to have a couple of axes of thunderstorms, one on the north and northwest side of this pattern, and one that's going to be off and on, either on the Continental Divide or moving out into the plains east of I-25. And where these axes decide to form is where the thunderstorms and the rain will be. We're going to see these axes kind of move around a little bit. Today, the axis of thunderstorms will be on the Continental Divide and west of the Divide. Then there will be an eastward shift, bringing a better chance of thunderstorms to western Nebraska as we get into Wednesday and Thursday, probably shifting back to the west Friday. But by Friday night and into the weekend, the axis could shift back into the panhandle of Nebraska. And throughout this whole period, a very steady, gusty south to southeast wind will be with us day and night.
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2: Here's your forecast from the Platte Valley Bank Weather Center. It'll be sunny, warm, and windy today. Highs mid to upper 80s, southeast winds 20 to 40, gusts to 50 miles an hour. Windy tonight, lows mid to upper 50s. Gusty southeast winds Wednesday, little cooler, low 80s, a better chance tomorrow, late in the day and at night for scattered showers and thunderstorms, lows 50s. Highs upper 70s and low 80s Thursday, some late day thunderstorms. Same for Friday, but thunderstorms more towards Friday night and Saturday.
4: We have pretty steadily winds already that are gusting to over 30 miles per hour across most areas currently. Under partly to mostly sunny conditions now, and temperatures that are mainly in the 80s across the area currently. It's 76 at Main Street Market at Kimball as we check legacy co-op locations around the region. All the other readings are into the 80s. It's 80 at Dalton, 81 at Alliance, 82 at Bridgeport, and also at Main Street Market at Scotts Bluff, and 83 at Main Street Market at Torrington. Check webcams and weather conditions for legacy co-op locations all around the area. Do that through the website, KNEB.com. Click on weather and then weather in your neighborhood. Here at KNEB at Scotts Bluff studio currently, windy here. We have a temperature reading at 81 degrees.
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1: It is time for an update on local news headlines once again. We get another report at this hour from Dave Strang.
2: Thank you, Steve, and good morning. Gearing officials are updating citizens regarding Western Area Power Administration's ongoing repairs to the main breakers that feed the city's electrical system. Gearing is continuing to transfer all electric power load from two of WAPA's breakers to one breaker, and officials are hopeful WAPA's repairs will be completed by Friday. City of Gearing Electric Department personnel will be on standby for any outages that may occur and will respond as quickly as possible. City officials appreciate everyone's cooperation, assistance, and patience as Gearing works with WAPA to mitigate the current power upgrades. Nebraska's preliminary unemployment rate for April 2026 was 3.0%, seasonally adjusted, down 0.1% from the March unemployment rate and up 0.1% over the year. Non-farm employment was 1.057 million in April, with leisure and hospitality, mining and construction, and trade, transportation and utilities seeing the most growth over the month among private industry. The national seasonally adjusted unemployment rate last month was 4.3%, unchanged from March and up 0.1% from 1 year ago. South Dakota continued with the lowest rate in the nation at 2.2%, Nebraska at 6th lowest, and Wyoming tied for 11th with a jobless rate of 3.5%. As part of the ongoing voltage conversion project in Gearing, the City Council last week approved the purchase of a new transformer but did not go with the lowest bid. City Engineer Annie Folk said the design engineering firm RVW helped analyze the four bids, and there were certain items that leaned in favor of the second lowest bid from Webb Transformers. Folk said a difference of about $275,000 dropped to around $100,000 when considering the long-term efficiency of the different transformers, and there were other factors, including the lack of a fixed equipment cost on the low bid, according to RVW.
3: They called some other communities that have used these transformers in recent years to see how substantial that can be, and it sounds like it was very substantial. It can be a very substantial cost. Additionally, lead time was a concern. The low bid also said they could be here in 80 weeks, but even between the time we opened the bids and now, they've changed that to 90 weeks, and then they also refused to participate in any sort of liquidated damages.
2: WEG Transformers was awarded the bid at slightly more than $1.38 million following the discussion on why it was the more responsible bid. Dr. Dele Davies, the priority candidate for the position of Chancellor of the University of Nebraska Medical Center, will begin a series of visits with university leadership, faculty, staff, students, donors, and community members later this month. Dr. Davies has served as interim UNMC Chancellor since 2024 and was named the priority candidate for UNMC Chancellor May 1st. As part of a public vetting process, Dr. Davies will visit University of Nebraska campuses in Kearney, Lincoln, and Omaha, as well as UNMC facilities in Norfolk and Scotts Bluff. His local stop, June 3rd, will include 2 one-hour sessions at the WNCC Harm Center starting at 10:30 a.m. and 2 p.m. Regional West Health Services is among the beneficiaries of a regional funding that's part of $5.6 billion in recently announced nationwide FEMA assistance to states, tribal nations, and territories for COVID-19 and disaster recovery. The Scotts Bluff Hospital is receiving a public assistance grant of more than $8.8 million for emergency protective measures taken as a result of the pandemic. FEMA officials say the agency approved more than $25 million to reimburse for pandemic costs and more than $18 million for recovery work related to past natural disasters in Nebraska, Iowa, and Missouri. They also say the agency conducted thorough reviews of claimed costs to identify duplication of benefits, specifically with patient care revenue, and they're confident the costs were legitimate and eligible for reimbursement. A plea deal has been reached for one of the three young men still facing charges in connection to a 2025 Scotts Bluff murder. 22-year-old Dimitri Enriquez is charged with 3 counts of accessory to second-degree murder and is accused of being the driver for the 3 males who ended up hopping out of the car and chasing down Wyatt Reeb in what turned out to be a deadly attack. This month in court, a plea agreement was drawn up where he'll plead no contest to one of the 3 Class 2A felonies. In exchange, the remaining 2 counts will be dismissed. Enriquez is expected to enter his no-contest plea on

May 28th. Raymond Enriquez and Corey Rotherham Jr. are still facing charges in this investigation, while the man who led the attack, Devontae Costello, was sentenced to 55 years to life in prison back in October. Check out our Rural Radio Scottsbluff app presented by Regional West. 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
5: Thank you, Bill. It is Tuesday. Make note of that. Feels like a Monday, but it is Tuesday, May 26th, 2026. Here's what's happening today in America. A potential peace plan with Iran moves forward. The Vatican issues a warning about the dangers of artificial intelligence. Economists rank the hottest housing markets in the country, and belief in a higher power falls to a record low. It's all coming up, and I'll be here with your message of the day. But first, the United States and Iran are closing in on an agreement to end this war. The potential peace plan could turn the weeks-long ceasefire into a more lasting settlement. Marco Rubio, our Secretary of State, said, quote, we're either going to have a good agreement or we're going to have to deal with it another way. At least 13 Americans have been killed since the fighting began earlier this year. The president spoke of these 13 at the Memorial Day ceremony in Arlington National Cemetery. He said, we lost 13 wonderful souls, wonderful special people. These incredible men and women gave their lives to ensure that the world's number one state sponsor of terror will never have a nuclear weapon. And they won't. They will never have a nuclear weapon. The president said Iran's enriched uranium could be turned in and destroyed in the U.S., but that his preference is for it to be destroyed in place or another acceptable location. All this worth noting that U.S. forces yesterday launched what Central Command described as self-defense strikes in southern Iran. CENTCOM said this was to protect our troops from threats posed by Iranian forces. Pope Leo, releasing his first major theological document as the head of the Catholic Church. In it, the Pope warned of the dangers posed by artificial intelligence to health, ethics, and safety. He directly compared the development of artificial intelligence to the Tower of Babel, saying it is not good for economies or for people when everyone speaks one language. Real estate experts ranking the hottest housing markets in America headed into the summer. Nearly all of them found in red states. Top five are Charlotte, North Carolina, San Antonio, Texas, Raleigh, North Carolina, Jacksonville, Florida, and number one, Tampa, Florida. Home prices there up 33% compared to 2019. First-time buyers cite the housing boom on warm weather, higher-paying jobs, and low taxes. A survey from Gallup finds that 81% of the public believe in a higher power. That's down from 98% back in 1969. Younger liberal Americans are the least likely to believe in God. 32% of people under the age of 2019 identify as agnostic or atheist. The most religious group in the country are baby boomers. 94% of them say religion plays a major role in their day-to-day lives. I'm Mike Slater. I will be right back with your message of the day about the big primary today in Texas. It's coming up right here on the O'Reilly Update.
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5: I'm Mike Slater from the podcast Politics by Faith, filling in for Bill O'Reilly. Now it's time for the O'Reilly Update message of the day. It is primary day in the great state of Texas. The incumbent John Cornyn spent upwards of $100 million in the first round of the primary to try and get the 50% of the vote and just win the first round outright and be done with it. He failed. He got 41% of the vote, and he only beat Ken Paxton by 1%. Paxton's team spent something like $5 million to Cornyn's $100 million. Cornyn's been the senator of Texas since 2002. It's been 24 years. And then the president came out and endorsed the challenger, Ken Paxton, and all panic broke out among the D.C. rhinos because they thought they were safe for life. They thought they had these seats for the rest of their lives. They thought that they could just keep their head down during these Trump years, pretend to be his pal, undermine him at every turn, and outlast him. Trump's term, it's going to come and go. But these Senate seats, they stay for life. Look at McConnell. Look at Grassley. Chuck Grassley is 92 years old. But now, for the first time in these people's lives, these senators realize that they can't outlast Trump. Trump and MAGA are going to outlast them because Trump and MAGA will unemploy them. And whether they like it or not, Donald Trump will be the head of the Republican Party until the day he dies, and not one second sooner. Cassidy, the senator in Louisiana, he got primaried. He got third in the primary. There was no scandal with Cassidy. There's no real reason for him to lose his seat other than he was finally exposed as a rhino to the people of Louisiana. He got third in the primary. He got 15% of the vote in the primary. And now Cornyn might get the boot from the cushiest gig in the country. As you can imagine, many such rhinos are upset. But this is draining the swamp, isn't it? Isn't that what this is? There's a few different kinds of swamp creatures out there. You got the deep state. You have permanent Washington, that's the Washington bureaucracy, and we have these senators. The thing that all three of these groups have in common, all three of these swamp creatures have in common, is they outlast presidents. Now, with permanent Washington, federal employment is at its lowest level since 1966. That's incredible. And now it's time to get rid of these useless senators who can't even pass the SAVE Act, which has over 80% approval from everybody, Democrats included. Now, I don't want to get too ahead of ourselves. The fine people of Texas are still voting today. But no question, this president's been on fire, from primarying like the entire Indiana State Senate because they refused to redistrict to help the team, to Cassidy in Louisiana ousting Massey the other day in Kentucky. The president is on a political hot streak. Now, one reason why the rhinos said they were upset at Trump endorsing Paxton was, as Lisa Murkowski said, by the way, Lisa Murkowski, senator from Alaska, who only has this seat because her dad was a senator forever, who then became governor. And then he, as governor, appointed his daughter to replace him in his Senate seat. And then since then, she's championing ranked choice voting to keep herself in power. But anyway, she thinks if Paxton wins the primary, then Tallarico can win the state of Texas. They don't really think that. They're just saying that because they don't want to be primaried themselves. There's no way that low-T Tallarico can win the general election in Texas. I know our president isn't worried about it. He said of Tallarico, he's a very defective candidate. He believes in six genders. He takes hits at Jesus Christ. He wears a mask 6 months ago. And he's a vegan. He's a vegan in Texas. And you can't get elected as a vegan in Texas. I'm Mike Slater from the podcast Politics by Faith, something you might not know. Coming up next.
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5: I'm Mike Slater from Politics by Faith. Now it's time for something you might not know. I know we're the day after Memorial Day, but it's always worth knowing this fact. What percentage of the United States population today is serving in the United States military? What percentage of America serves in the United States military at this very moment? 0.4%. Of that 0.4%, 80% have a family member who served. That's incredible. It's in the family. Very special families like Alan Ho. He served, and then his two sons joined the military. His oldest son, Noah, was killed in action in Iraq. It's back in 2005. Later that same year, Alan went to a Memorial Day ceremony in D.C. He's from Hawaii, so he thought it would be nice to give some of these young trauma nurses who went to a memorial event a Hawaiian lei. So he goes up to one young woman and he gave her this lei, and as she was bending over, she saw the button that was on his jacket, and it was a picture of his son, and it said, "My hero." And the nurse pointed at the button and said, "I know him." He said, "How do you know him? That's my son." She said, "I was the trauma nurse at the crash unit where he died. I will never forget that face." And they both started crying, gave each other a hug. She felt bad that she couldn't save his life, and she thought maybe he was going to be upset at her. He said to her, "I want you to know that my son was a warrior. He absolutely recognized all the risks that were involved." She cried and said that she has this incredible regret that one of her tasks was to prepare his body for his men to have a last viewing, but as she tried to close his eyes, they kept opening, and she couldn't get his eyes to close all the way. And Dad laughed and laughed and laughed. She said, "Why are you laughing?" He said, "Because he slept with his eyes a little bit open, to the point where his men, when he was sleeping, they never knew if he was asleep or if he was looking at him." And they laughed and cried together, and she had the peace that this family wasn't mad at her, and he had the peace knowing that he was well taken care of in his final moments. Noah's dad said his son's service to our country was never a sacrifice. It was his choice to put on that uniform, and it was done for a purpose and a reason. Thank you to all of our service members who made those same choices. More coming up.
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11: ABC News, I'm Chuck Sievertson. The stethoscope crowd is going over the nation's chief executive a routine annual physical and dental exam at Walter Reed Military Hospital in Maryland, his third dental exam in 5 months. Iran is calling yesterday's U.S. air attacks a gross violation of the ceasefire. The Pentagon calls them defensive. The president saying progress is being made in talks with Iran. No deadlines, says ABC News White House correspondent Karen Travers.
12: We don't see another date certain from the president of Iran has until this time. Iran has this window in order to make a deal. He has put deadlines in the past only to see them come and go. And now at this point, it is not clear if there is a idea in the president's mind of when this has to get done by.
11: U.S. and global crude oil are trading a little lower, but are still way up since before the Iran war. The national average of a gallon of regular grade gasoline, now $4.45, according to GasBuddy. This is ABC News. Officials in Belgium say four people were killed, including two children, in a crash involving a school bus and a train. Train estimated to be traveling at about 75 miles per hour at the time of the crash. The Deep South bracing for a new round of heavy rain and thunderstorms today following deadly storms over the holiday weekend. ABC's Lindsay Tuckman.
13: Days of severe weather in the Deep South, triggering flash flooding. The storms turning deadly near Hattiesburg, Mississippi. And in South Carolina, a woman was killed at a restaurant after authorities say strong winds sent a patio umbrella airborne, striking her in the neck. The restaurant, which had opened just one day earlier, saying, "Our hearts are with the family, friends, and loved ones affected by the tragic incident."
11: In parts of Europe, heat is the issue. France, Spain, and the UK are breaking temperature records for a third straight day. Temperatures are about 20 degrees higher than normal for this time of year. Chuck Sievertson, ABC News.
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20: Good afternoon, Scotts Bluff, Western Nebraska, and Eastern Wyoming. Getting to work in this short week, we are doing so with some sunny skies this Tuesday. Also, some breezy south winds that are already kicking in near 20 to 30 miles an hour. Midday temps getting deep into the 70s, on our way to highs deep in the 80s for today. Probably going to be the warmest day coming up this week because off in the west is a trough that's cutting off from the main jet stream. That's going to provide for some clouds, added moisture, and eventually some increased convective instability with high pressure remaining stuck over the northern high plains. Shower and thunderstorm chances should start to pick up in earnest starting tomorrow. And while the threat for severe weather will be low, brief, gusty winds and heavier showers will be possible at times, with stronger to severe storms possible by the end of the work week. That'll be in line with the main trough opening up again and lifting into the northern high plains as we move through Saturday. Your local forecast is coming up next.
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20: Your weather forecast from the Platte Valley Bank Weather Center will keep it sunny, quite mild today with breezy southerly winds 20 up to 40 miles an hour. Highs will be in the upper 80s with lows middle and upper 50s. Generally clear for tonight with those breezy winds slowly subsiding, picking up again Wednesday and Thursday. For Wednesday and Thursday, highs lower and mid 80s. Morning sun followed by clouds, scattered afternoon and evening showers and storms with steadier showers and thunderstorms possible Friday and Saturday. Meteorologist Don Watzel on KNEB.
22: And the winds are with us here at Scotts Bluff and around this area, around the entire region, really. Winds are gusting up to 30 and 35 miles per hour, even stronger at times. The wind is here, and it'll blow throughout the day. Sky condition, partly sunny around the area, and current temperature readings at Legacy Co-op locations right now. These are all 80-degree readings now. It's 83 at Bridgeport, and also at Main Street Market at Scotts Bluff, 85 at Main Street Market at Torrington, 81 at Alliance, 80 at Dalton, and Main Street Market Kimball, still 70-degree temperature reading there. It's 78 at that location. 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Click Weather and then Weather in Your Neighborhood. Here at KNEB, currently at the studio at Scotts Bluff, we have a temperature reading at 82 degrees.
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22: Time once again for an update on news headlines this hour. We get that report from Dave Strang.
24: Thank you, Steve, and good morning. As part of the ongoing voltage conversion project in Gehring, the City Council last week approved the purchase of a new transformer, but they decided to go with the second lowest bid. Wegg Transformers was awarded the bid at slightly more than $1.38 million, following discussion of why it was the more responsible bid. City engineer Annie Folk said the design engineering firm helped analyze the four bids, and when it came down to the base bid and transformer efficiency, it helped change the recommendation.
25: They evaluated for a period of 30 years. There's going to be electrical losses. That means that just because it's cheaper at first, you're going to pay for it in additional electrical costs over the years. And so they look at a 30-year loss evaluation. When they factored that into that, the two low bids were actually, initially it looked like they were about $275,000 apart. When they factored in efficiency, those two bids were only about $100,000 apart.
24: Folks said in addition, the lowest bidder did not have a fixed price for the equipment. Their lead time had increased from 80 to 90 weeks in just days since the bid was submitted, and they refused to agree to participate in any liquidated damage for failure to perform. The council approved the second lowest bid from Wegg Transformers on a unanimous vote. Weather permitting, work will begin tomorrow on Interstate 80 from Kimball to 8 miles east of Potter, according to the Nebraska Department of Transportation. A-Core Concrete Cutting of Murray, Utah, is the contractor for the project, which includes bridge repair over I-80 at Exit 29, joint sealing, concrete repair, and new lane marking with anticipated completion in October. Traffic will be maintained with overnight lane closures, maintained by signs, arrow boards, and cones. Motorists are reminded to drive cautiously in and near work zones, to buckle up and put your phones down. Nebraska's preliminary unemployment rate for April 2026 was 3.0%, seasonally adjusted, down 0.1% from the March unemployment rate and up 0.1% over the year. Non-farm employment was 1.057 million in April, with leisure and hospitality, mining and construction, and trade, transportation, and utilities seeing the most growth over the month among private industry. The national seasonally adjusted unemployment rate last month was 4.3%, unchanged from March and up 0.1% from a year ago. South Dakota continued with the lowest rate in the nation at 2.2%, Nebraska at sixth lowest, and Wyoming tied for 11th with a jobless rate of 3.5%. A plea deal has been reached for one of the three young men still facing charges in connection to a 2025 Scottsbluff murder. 22-year-old Dimitri Enriquez is charged with three counts of accessory to second-degree murder and is accused of being the driver for the three males who ended up hopping out of the car and chasing down Wyatt Reeb in what turned out to be a deadly attack. This month in court, a plea agreement was drawn up where he'll plead no contest to one of the three Class 2A felonies. In exchange, the remaining two counts will be dismissed. Enriquez is expected to enter his no-contest plea on May 28th. Raymond Enriquez and Corey Rotherham Jr. are still facing charges in this investigation, while the man who led the attack, Devontae Costello, was sentenced to 55 years to life in prison back in October. A Torrington woman is facing felony charges following a year-long investigation of misappropriation of funds from a resident of the Mitchell Care Center. Susan Ray, a former nurse at the facility, was scheduled for initial appearance in Scottsbluff County Court Friday on charges of theft by taking more than $5,000, theft by taking $1,500 up to $5,000, and two counts of abuse of a vulnerable adult or senior adult. Investigators say they identified nearly $203,000 had been taken from the joint accounts of the victim and her husband, as well as nearly $2,300 from the couple's mentally disabled daughter, who was living at the care center with her mother. Court documents say the investigation started with an intake report of the alleged theft to Nebraska Health and Human Services, alleging the financial exploitation by Ray with the funds used to pay off personal loans held under her name and that of her husband. Ray allegedly made confessions about the theft to the victim's husband, the center administrator, and a local law office that could not take the case due to a conflict of interest, blaming her actions on alcohol and gambling addictions. Garing officials are updating citizens regarding Western Area Power Administration's ongoing repairs to the main breakers that feed the city's electrical system. Garing is continuing to transfer all electric power load from two of WAPA's breakers to one breaker, and officials are hopeful WAPA's repairs will be completed by Friday. City of Garing Electric Department personnel will be on standby for any outages that may occur and will respond as quickly as possible. City officials appreciate everyone's cooperation, assistance, and patience as Garing works with WAPA to mitigate the current power upgrades. 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
3: 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Grains continue to push lower here as we head into the afternoon. Positive weather is putting on some pressure, as well as lower crude oil, which is currently down about $2.50. Argentina has also announced that it will be lowering the taxes on exported ag goods, which is bearish news for U.S. exports already competing with South American crops. Corn futures are lower, though demand continues to hold strong. Last week's export inspections were solid at 1.58 million metric tons, with year-to-date pace at 128%. Soybeans are lower as well as the trade looks for new crop sales, while South America is pushing their harvest onto the world market. Weekly export inspections were okay, with yearly pace at 79%. And wheat futures are lower with the exception of spring wheat. July corn is down 5.25 at 4.58. December down 3.75 at 4.82 3/4. Soybeans down 8.5 at 11.88. November down 6.75 at 11.81. July Chicago wheat is down 8.25 at 6.38. September down 8.5 at 6.50 3/4. July Kansas City wheat down 4 at 6.78. September down 3.25 at 6.90. July soybean meal is down 180 at 330.10, and July bean oil up 18 at 74.16. June live cattle are down 215 at 247.15. August down 170 at 237.90. August feeders are down 187 at 347.97. September down 205 at 344.85. July lean hogs down 65 cents at 99.75. 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
6: Expanding fertilizer production. Time for top midday ag news. I'm Steve White. Cabinet and congressional leaders gathered at USDA headquarters recently as USDA announces steps to address fertilizer price concerns and expand domestic production. Ag Secretary Brooke Rollins.
7: The Blue Point Project in Louisiana, a $3.7 billion ammonia plant, which, when opened, will become the world's largest ammonia plant.
6: USDA also plans to resume something known as the Fertilizer Expansion Program that the Ag Department says should expedite projects that had stalled.
7: I think that this is a really important long-term step, but we're taking these steps immediately to get to the goal of reshoring all fertilizer to our country.
6: That includes larger projects like one in Washington, as well as small-scale projects like one in Iowa. Congress is also considering creation of a USDA economist focused on inputs that would lead a team looking into fertilizer market transparency. A major fertilizer development plan for Dawson County took the spotlight recently on Capitol Hill. The Senate Ag Committee held a hearing on the fertilizer market. Senator Deb Fischer used it to highlight Project Meadowlark, the proposed fertilizer plant in Gothenburg.
8: And it showed that it's important to be able to have these plants near where producers live. So you don't add on to even more costs with transportation. But it's exciting when we see these kind of developments in rural Nebraska.
6: Fischer said the committee heard from Joshua Westling about Project Meadowlark. Fischer said the Gothenburg project would boost domestic supply and put fertilizer production closer to Nebraska farmers, while also underscoring the regulatory and capital challenges still ahead. Going into the holiday weekend, Nebraska and Texas helped drive larger-than-expected cattle placements in the latest USDA Cattle on Feed report, raising concerns about additional pressure on cattle markets when trade resumed today. Alex Makovic is in our Lincoln studio with more.
9: Placements during April came in at 105.5% of a year ago, above pre-report expectations. David Erickson with Ag Optimists after Friday's report.
10: The big question is, how's the market going to react?
9: Nebraska placements came in 2% lower compared to Kansas up 5%, Texas up 8%. DTN's Shaylee Stewart pointing out that since Nebraska was one of the few states not showing a year-over-year increase in placements, important to note that those comparisons are complicated by wildfire impacts this spring.
6: Thanks, Alex. Global politics, trade, and shifting fundamentals continue to shape the outlook. Analysts say recent progress in U.S.-China talks has helped steady sentiment, but questions remain about demand. Arlen Suderman with StoneX.
11: Just what does China buy and when do they buy? I think if they don't come in here soon and start buying something, the market will start getting discouraged.
6: Suderman says the biggest factor ahead could be whether China follows through on its recent commitments to buy U.S. agricultural products. Their advice to producers, stay disciplined, keep a long-term perspective, and don't get caught up in short-term headlights. Hear more of their comments on the most recent episode of Weekly Market Roundup. Finally today, the Rural Radio Network welcomes Maddie Weber, who will join us this summer as our broadcasting and digital relations intern. The summer learning experience is sponsored by the Nebraska Corn Board, and we're excited to have Maddie on board. And that is a midday check of ag news. 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
17: Time to check sports again this hour on the Rural Radio Network. I'm Chris Cottrell. Definitely feels like with where we're at in the calendar, the high school sports season bleeding a little bit further over into summer. than we're used to. It is the spring sports season closing out over the next few days.

0: Day one recap coming up for you late this afternoon. State golf tournaments will be held tomorrow and Thursday. And for Class B, of course, that means here in town at Scottsbluff Country Club. The Scottsbluff boys team qualifying through out of districts where they finished second to Sydney. Gehring did not qualify anyone through to state. Class B state golf at the Country Club tomorrow. Opening tee shots scheduled for 9 a.m. Coming up tonight, we've got Rivalry Legion Baseball with Wesco hosting Gehring. Platte Valley Companies hosted their tournament over this last weekend with the Torrington Tigers. As we make a correction, it was the Torrington Tigers beating the Cheyenne Hawks in the championship game on Sunday night. Gehring went 2-1 while hosting. The Wesco Zephyrs went 1-2. Tonight, first matchup of the season for Wesco and Gehring. Jeff Kelly will join me for the broadcast on 107.3 The Trail, and we'll have it streaming online as well at khyyfm.com. Pregame show scheduled for around 7:15-ish. First pitch at approximately 7:30. The juniors game at 5 will feature BNC Steel and the Express to open up the night at Cleveland Field. Also tonight, opening night at Oregon Trail Park Stadium with the Western Nebraska Pioneers welcoming the Nebraska Outlaws to town, literally with the Outlaws now the second team in Gehring. It's the Front Range League season opener for both teams tonight. First pitch is set for 6:35 over at Oregon Trail Park Stadium, and we'll have the broadcast here on KNEB with the pregame show tonight at 6:20. The Husker softball team swept Oklahoma State in that super regional in Lincoln over the weekend as they advanced to the Women's College World Series in Oklahoma City for the first time since 2013. The Husker softball team will open in round one against Arkansas Thursday night at 7:30 Mountain Time. For Husker baseball, they came up short in the Big Ten tournament, but the totality of their season ringing through over the weekend. They were selected to host a postseason regional starting later this week. The Huskers, the number 13 overall national seed, and they'll entertain in Lincoln. Head coach Will Bolt touched on the accomplishment after the selection show wrapped up yesterday.
1: An amazing feeling, a lot of emotions, you know, yesterday finding out. I felt like, you know, I told the team after the Oregon game, I feel like it's a slam dunk, but you just never want to assume anything. So when you see your name up there across the screen with some of the best teams in college baseball and knowing the body of work that this team's put forth to get to this position, it's pretty exciting.
0: And it's a pretty loaded four-team regional. Nebraska will open up against a team they beat early in the non-conference season. They'll play South Dakota State Friday at 2 o'clock Mountain Time. The other matchup in Lincoln that night will be 3-seed in the regional Arizona State taking on 2-seed Ole Miss. Postseason baseball back in Lincoln for the first time since 2008. Rockies opened a series in Los Angeles last night, falling to the Dodgers by the final of 5-3. Game 2 of the series tonight, no coverage. First pitch will be at 8:10. We will have coverage for the Colorado Avalanche trying to keep their season alive. The Avs trail Vegas in the Western Conference Finals 3-0 after the Knights erased a 3-0 deficit on Sunday night for a 5-3 comeback win. Vegas goes for the sweep on home ice tonight. We'll have the broadcast on KOLT 690 and 101.7 at 6:30, opening faceoff at 7 o'clock. That's the latest here at the desk.
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1: Good afternoon, Scott's Bluff, Western Nebraska, and Eastern Wyoming. Getting to work in this short week, we are doing so with some sunny skies this Tuesday. Also, some breezy south winds that are already kicking in near 20 to 30 miles an hour. Midday temps getting deep into the 70s, on our way to highs deep in the 80s for today. Probably going to be the warmest day coming up this week because off in the west is a trough that's cutting off from the main jet stream. That's going to provide for some clouds, added moisture, and eventually some increased convective instability with high pressure remaining stuck over the northern high plains. Shower and thunderstorm chances should start to pick up in earnest starting tomorrow. And while the threat for severe weather will be low, brief, gusty winds and heavier showers will be possible at times, with stronger to severe storms possible by the end of the work week. That'll be in line with the main trough opening up again and lifting into the northern high plains as we move through Saturday. Your local forecast is coming up next.
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1: Your weather forecast from the Platte Valley Bank Weather Center will keep it sunny, quite mild today with breezy southerly winds 20 up to 40 miles an hour. Highs will be in the upper 80s with lows middle and upper 50s. Generally clear for tonight with those breezy winds slowly subsiding, picking up again Wednesday and Thursday. For Wednesday and Thursday, highs lower and mid 80s. Morning sun followed by clouds, scattered afternoon and evening showers and storms with steadier showers and thunderstorms possible Friday and Saturday. Meteorologist Don Watzel on KNEB.
8: 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Click Weather on the homepage and then Weather in your neighborhood. Well, the winds are gusting strong today across the area, gusting to up to 40, a little over 40 miles per hour, as forecast said they would do. They are in many areas. Gusting 41 at Alliance, winds gusting near 35 at Scott's Bluff, Shadron, Kimball, Sydney, all with those stronger gusts up to near 35 miles per hour. Barometric pressure at Scott's Bluff, 2988 and steady. Humidity about 23%, 81 at the airport at Scott's Bluff now. It is sunny around the area. Currently at North Platte, 83, McCook, 82, Ogallala, sunny and 85. Throughout that area, winds are gusting up near 30 miles per hour as well. Valentine, sunny and 89. It's 86 at Thedford, Grand Island, sunny 81, and in Lincoln, sunny and 83. Currently at KNEB at Scott's Bluff, as winds continue to blow pretty strong here and across the area, the temperature currently at 83 at KNEB.
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1: It is time for an update on KNEB News headlines once again. We get another report this hour from Dave Strang.
2: Thank you, Steve, and good morning. As part of the ongoing voltage conversion project in Gehring, the City Council last week approved the purchase of a new transformer, but they decided to go with the second lowest bid. Wegg Transformers was awarded the bid at slightly more than $1.38 million, following discussion of why it was the more responsible bid. City engineer Annie Folk said the design engineering firm helped analyze the four bids, and when it came down to the base bid and transformer efficiency, it helped change the recommendation.
3: They evaluated for a period of 30 years. There's going to be electrical losses. That means that just because it's cheaper at first, you're going to pay for it in additional electrical costs over the years. And so they look at a 30-year loss evaluation. When they factored that into that, the two low bids were actually, initially it looked like they were about $275,000 apart. When they factored in efficiency, those two bids were only about $100,000 apart.
2: Folks said in addition, the lowest bidder did not have a fixed price for the equipment. Their lead time had increased from 80 to 90 weeks in just days since the bid was submitted, and they refused to agree to participate in any liquidated damage for failure to perform. The council approved the second lowest bid from Wegg Transformers on a unanimous vote. Weather permitting, work will begin tomorrow on Interstate 80 from Kimball to 8 miles east of Potter, according to the Nebraska Department of Transportation. A-Core Concrete Cutting of Murray, Utah, is the contractor for the project, which includes bridge repair over I-80 at Exit 29, joint sealing, concrete repair, and new lane marking with anticipated completion in October. Traffic will be maintained with overnight lane closures, maintained by signs, arrow boards, and cones. Motorists are reminded to drive cautiously in and near work zones, to buckle up and put your phones down. Nebraska's preliminary unemployment rate for April 2026 was 3.0%, seasonally adjusted, down 0.1% from the March unemployment rate and up 0.1% over the year. Non-farm employment was 1.057 million in April, with leisure and hospitality, mining and construction, and trade, transportation, and utilities seeing the most growth over the month among private industry. The national seasonally adjusted unemployment rate last month was 4.3%, unchanged from March and up 0.1% from a year ago. South Dakota continued with the lowest rate in the nation at 2.2%, Nebraska at 6th lowest, and Wyoming tied for 11th with a jobless rate of 3.5%. A plea deal has been reached for one of the three young men still facing charges in connection to a 2025 Scotts Bluff murder. 22-year-old Dimitri Enriquez is charged with three counts of accessory to second-degree murder and is accused of being the driver for the three males who ended up hopping out of the car and chasing down Wyatt Reeb in what turned out to be a deadly attack. This month in court, a plea agreement was drawn up where he'll plead no contest to one of the three Class 2A felonies. In exchange, the remaining two counts will be dismissed. Enriquez is expected to enter his no-contest plea on May 28th. Raymond Enriquez and Corey Rotherham Jr. are still facing charges in this investigation, while the man who led the attack, Devontae Costello, was sentenced to 55 years to life in prison back in October. A Torrington woman is facing felony charges following a year-long investigation of misappropriation of funds from a resident of the Mitchell Care Center. Susan Ray, a former nurse at the facility, was scheduled for initial appearance in Scottsbluff County Court Friday on charges of theft by taking more than $5,000, theft by taking $1,500 up to $5,000, and two counts of abuse of a vulnerable adult or senior adult. Investigators say they identified nearly $203,000 had been taken from the joint accounts of the victim and her husband, as well as nearly $2,300 from the couple's mentally disabled daughter, who was living at the care center with her mother. Court documents say the investigation started with an intake report of the alleged theft to Nebraska Health and Human Services, alleging the financial exploitation by Ray with the funds used to pay off personal loans held under her name and that of her husband. Ray allegedly made confessions about the theft to the victim's husband, the center administrator, and a local law office that could not take the case due to a conflict of interest, blaming her actions on alcohol and gambling addictions. Garing officials are updating citizens regarding Western Area Power Administration's ongoing repairs to the main breakers that feed the city's electrical system. Garing is continuing to transfer all electric power load from two of WAPA's breakers to one breaker, and officials are hopeful WAPA's repairs will be completed by Friday. City of Garing Electric Department personnel will be on standby for any outages that may occur and will respond as quickly as possible. City officials appreciate everyone's cooperation, assistance, and patience as Garing works with WAPA to mitigate the current power upgrades. Make sure you download the KNEB Storm Center weather app, presented by Viera Wireless. 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
8: 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I'm Lacey Shippey on the Rural Radio Network with a check of your markets. July corn is down 6 at 457 and a quarter. December down 4 and a quarter at 482 and a quarter. July soybeans down 11 at 1185 and a half. November down 8 and a half at 1179 and a half. July Chicago wheat down 8.5 at 637 and 3 quarters. September down 8.5 at 650 and 3 quarters. July Kansas City wheat down 4 and 3 quarters at 677 and a quarter. September down 4 at 689 and a quarter. June live cattle are down $1.25 at 248.05. August down 95 at 238.65. August feeders are down 145 at 348.40. September down 95 at 345.95. July lean hogs down 40 cents at $100. And class 3 milk for June is down a penny at 16.56. 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
8: Welcome back to the Rural Radio Network for a look at your cash livestock trade. Last week, southern live cattle traded at mostly 260, which is steady to somewhat weaker than the previous week's weighted average. Northern dress cattle were marked at mostly 410 to 412, which is a dollar higher to a dollar lower than the week before. New show lists appear to be mixed, higher in Nebraska and Colorado, but lower in Kansas and Texas. And box beef prices are higher. Choice up $1.98 at $3.92.25. 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Hog prices are unavailable, but we can see only 165 head of traded, and the five-day rolling average sits at 93.46. Pork cutouts totaled 163 loads, and pork cutout values were up 339 at 99.65. 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
16: Steve White on the Rural Radio Network. The beef industry certainly has been a bright spot in Nebraska agriculture, helping support farm income while crop producers face tight margins. But there are challenges ahead in the livestock sector. Nebraska Extension Ag Policy Specialist Brad Lubin says questions remain about cattle supply, herd rebuilding, and consumer demand as trade conflicts create uncertainty for the road ahead. Dr. Lubin is part of the Center for Egg Profitability at the University of Nebraska-Lincoln.
17: Yes, it's certainly a reality that the beef industry is driving the state ag economy at the moment. In fact, if we look at farm income numbers in general that I look at regularly, 4 years ago, the livestock sector and the crop sector were largely on par with each other in terms of total receipts. This year, the livestock sector is more than twice the crop sector in terms of total receipts. And 90% of the livestock sector is cattle in Nebraska. So we know it's the cattle industry. We know prices are up. We know it's because supplies are down. The cattle herd is low, which limits the availability of feeder cattle and cattle to be fed. And so it limits supplies. Consumer demand has held up amazingly well. And record prices have helped drive receipts and profitability higher all the way back through the supply chain. It doesn't mean there aren't challenges and issues ahead, but certainly some of the issues are maybe a little bit less onerous given the great returns at the moment.
16: Lubin says students in the Krutzinger Beef Industry Scholars Program at the College of Agricultural Sciences and Natural Resources at the University of Nebraska-Lincoln had the opportunity to study many beef industry policy issues, including a chance to travel to the 2026 Cattle Industry Convention back in February.
17: Fundamentally, I think of the cattle marketing, and there's a cattle marketing committee discussion that happens at the national conference. Oftentimes, cattle marketing committee is concerned about the competitiveness of the marketplace, whether there are ample bids, whether there is enough transparency and competition in the market to find and receive a fair price. Well, at this point in time, when cattle supplies are so short, it's actually the cattle producers that may have the most leverage in the market, as opposed to traditional perspectives that it's the feeders and the agribusiness sector that has more control. Well, at the moment, then cattle feeders and ultimately cattle calf producers are benefiting from that leverage in the market. And suddenly, price discovery isn't quite the issue it was. It's still an issue. There are still concerns. There's still national discussions of concentration in the sector and an analysis of whether the sector is competitive or not. But the immediate focus on price discovery and price transparency isn't quite the same as it is when prices are struggling. That doesn't mean that producers don't face risk, and that doesn't mean that producers aren't still concerned about the bottom line. At these record prices, we also have record capital investments in those animals and volatility in the marketplace that is dramatic.
16: International trade continues to play a major role in the beef industry, impacting both cattle and beef markets. Lubin says opportunities remain with potential to expand access in markets like China, Japan, and other countries.
17: Consumers benefit from having new products or more products available and price competitiveness and so forth. Trade politics tend to be about producers, and it's supporting or protecting production resources and investments from competition from elsewhere, whether it's fair or unfair. Well, in the trade arena, the cattle industry, the beef industry, kind of lives in both sectors. They benefit from consumer demand that drives exports, that drives domestic demand as well, certainly, but that drives exports. And that's exports for some of the higher value products that the U.S. produces, muscle cuts, steaks, and roast. They also benefit from foreign consumer demand for variety meats, the kinds of things that most American consumers don't touch. And so there's value in the carcass that otherwise wouldn't be there were it not for the benefits of exports and the export of beef and beef products globally. There's also import competition, and there is import competition in terms of live animals. Arguably, that's because the U.S. has a comparative advantage in feeding animals and processing animals compared to its neighbors and compared to much of the world. And so importing live animals from Canada, importing live animals from Mexico, when we don't have a New World screwworm outbreak to worry about, those are kinds of things that actually support the domestic industry as opposed to directly compete for prices for animals. Well, it does offer more supply of animals. So yes, a producer of animals thinks about imports as competition. A producer of beef thinks about trade as an opportunity. And so there's always a distinction between which side of the trade do you feel impacted by.
16: That again, Dr. Brad Lubin of the Center for Egg Profitability at the University of Nebraska-Lincoln. 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
20: It feels like everyone has different opinion these days, different views, different dreams. Hi, this is Michael from the Engelhop Agency. Maybe it's time to get back to the simple things. 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
0: Hello, good day, everyone. This is Lonnie Pates with USDA's Market News Service in St. Joseph, Missouri, with your noon livestock and grain market report for this Tuesday, May the 26th. The latest established feedlot trade in the Southern Plains was last week at 260 on a live weight basis in Nebraska. Trading was also at 260 on a live weight basis and mostly at 410 on a dress weight basis. Now let's have a look at the noon cutout. The choice cutout printed at noon at 392 and a quarter. That's up $1.98 for the day. Select at 389.22. That's up $4.22. That puts the choice select spread at $3.03. Light movement this morning. 28 loads only traded, with 19 choice, 5 select, and 4 loads of trimmings and grindings. Looking at the cutter cow cutout, that value at 357.28 on the noon report, that's up $2.08. On the boneless processing beef, there have been 23 loads traded nationally so far today. On the National Daily Pork Report, the morning movement totaled 163 loads. Carcass price valued at $99.65, which is up $3.39 from Friday. On the National Daily Direct Hog Report, there were about 200 head of negotiated sales, so we can't report any daily prices due to confidentiality. However, the 5-day rolling average printed at $93.46. Now let's head on over to the mid-session at the Chicago Mercantile Exchange. We'll start with live cattle. The June down $1.02 at $248.27. The August down 50 cents at $2.39 and a dime. The October up 7 cents at $230.80. Moving on to the feeder cattle. The August up $1.12 at $350.97. September up 95 cents at $347.85, and the October up 70 cents at $344.32. On the lean hog contracts, the June is up 27 cents at $96.02. The July, it's down 7 at $100.32. The August down 65 cents at $99.42. Moving into the grain complex, we'll start with corn. The July contract down 5 cents at 458 and a quarter. The September down 4 and a quarter at 465 and a half. And new crop December down 3 and a quarter at 483 and a quarter. Moving on to the soybeans. The July contract is down 5 and a half at 1191. The September is down 4 and a half at 1175 and 3 quarters. And new crop November down 4 and a quarter at 1183 and a half. Moving on to hard red winter wheat, the July contract down 5 1/4 at 676 3/4. The September down 5 cents at 688 1/4, and the December down 4 cents at 705. And that's been a look at your midday markets. This has been Lonnie Pates with USDA's Market News Service in St. Joseph, Missouri. Have a great day, everyone.
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3: ABC News, I'm Chuck Sievertson. Where tens of thousands are evacuated in Orange County, California, the threat of a major explosion has been lowered at the damaged toxic chemical tank at a military aircraft factory. Fire Captain Weihao Huang.
4: I continue to work on mitigating what's going on with Tank 1.
3: Crews are responding to a chemical explosion at a pulp and paper mill in Longview, Washington. Fire officials say there are injuries, some of them serious. Early voting underway in the South Carolina primaries. State lawmakers debate whether to redraw the congressional map. Democratic Congressman James Clyburn blasting the Republican effort at a news conference today. What to be done?
5: The first one is to challenge the process. Or you're going to throw our votes out.
3: The Supreme Court today refused to intervene in a discrimination lawsuit by former Miami Dolphins head coach Brian Flores, who's black, against the NFL. This is ABC News. The World Health Organization says the Ebola outbreak is moving faster than they can contain it. The U.S. is requiring screenings at three international airports around the country for those who may have been exposed. World Cup concerns, too, says ABC's Faith Abube, outside the CDC in Atlanta.
6: The White House is now warning the Congolese soccer team, which is currently in Belgium, that their players could be denied entry into the U.S. if they return to their home country before the FIFA matches begin here on June 11th. But despite all this anxiety and all these warnings, health officials do say that on a global level, the threat of Ebola remains low for now.
3: ABC's Faith Abube. Rescuers are trying to reach seven villagers trapped inside a flooded cave in Laos for the seventh day today. Terrain is rough and bad weather isn't helping. Flash flooding has blocked an exit. The seven people went into the cave looking for gold. Chuck Sievertson, ABC News.
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11: Good afternoon, Scotts Bluff, Western Nebraska, and Eastern Wyoming. Getting to work in this short week, we are doing so with some sunny skies this Tuesday. Also, some breezy south winds that are already kicking in near 20 to 30 miles an hour. Midday temps getting deep into the 70s, on our way to highs deep in the 80s for today. Probably going to be the warmest day coming up this week because off in the west is a trough that's cutting off from the main jet stream. That's going to provide for some clouds, added moisture, and eventually some increased convective instability with high pressure remaining stuck over the northern high plains. Shower and thunderstorm chances should start to pick up in earnest starting tomorrow. And while the threat for severe weather will be low, brief, gusty winds and heavier showers will be possible at times, with stronger to severe storms possible by the end of the work week. That'll be in line with the main trough opening up again and lifting into the northern high plains as we move through Saturday. Your local forecast is coming up next.
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11: Your weather forecast from the Platte Valley Bank Weather Center will keep it sunny, quite mild today with breezy southerly winds 20 up to 40 miles an hour. Highs will be in the upper 80s with lows middle and upper 50s. Generally clear for tonight with those breezy winds slowly subsiding, picking up again Wednesday and Thursday. For Wednesday and Thursday, highs lower and mid 80s. Morning sun followed by clouds, scattered afternoon and evening showers and storms with steadier showers and thunderstorms possible Friday and Saturday. Meteorologist Don Watzel on KNEB.
13: Temperature readings are mainly in the 80s across the area right now. The winds are gusting strong. Most areas seeing gusts up to around 35 to near 40 miles per hour across the region today. That includes around Scotts Bluff and around this area. Windy. 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It's 79 at Main Street Market at Kimball. 85 at Main Street Market, Scotts Bluff, 82 at Alliance, 82 at Dalton, 84 at Bridgeport, and 86 at Main Street Market at Torrington. And currently at KNEB here at the studio at Scotts Bluff right now, we have a temperature reading at 85 degrees. You can check on weather information anytime through the website. 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
13: 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Headlines once again. We get a report from News Director Scott Miller.
0: Thank you, Steve. Good afternoon, everyone. The third public hearing of the Judicial Nominating Commission will be held in the Scottsbluff County Courthouse next month, as five local attorneys have submitted their names for the Gehring-based judgeship. Mark Kvarik of Gehring, Amber Horn of Gurley, and Audrey Long, Katie Reichert, and Brendan Rice of Scottsbluff have all submitted their applications to succeed recently retired Judge James Warden. The hearing is set for Friday, June 12th, and the commission will interview all applicants for the office at that time. Any members of the public who wish to testify regarding any of the applicants will have the opportunity to do so at the hearing, which starts at 10 a.m. that day. A woman was injured over the weekend after a dog fired a shotgun and struck her as she waited at a traffic light. KNEB's Ryan Murphy has that story.
1: A woman was injured Saturday afternoon after a dog accidentally discharged a shotgun inside a vehicle at a Scottsbluff gas station. Police say officers responded to the short stop at 20th Street and Avenue I just after noon on Saturday for the reported shooting. Investigators determined the truck owners had gone inside the store when a dog in the back seat moved across the vehicle and triggered a loaded shotgun. A pellet struck a woman who was stopped at the intersection with her arm resting out the window. She suffered a non-life-threatening injury and was taken to Regional West Medical Center for treatment of the injuries. The incident remains under investigation, and police remind gun owners that Nebraska law prohibits transporting a loaded shotgun in a vehicle.
0: A speed demon accused of driving his motorcycle more than two times the posted speed limit on a panhandle highway has finally had to hit the brakes. 35-year-old Blake McWinnie of Scottsbluff was arrested Wednesday after folks living along Highway 92 started making complaints that he would zoom by their homes around 4:30 in the morning several times a week. A marked trooper clocked McWinnie driving his motorcycle at 132 miles an hour the morning of May 12th, but was unable to catch him. An arrest warrant was issued last week, charging him with reckless driving, obstruction, and speeding more than 35 miles an hour above the posted limit. McWinnie was able to post bond ahead of his initial appearance in Scottsbluff County Court. A local Amazon driver found himself in a terrifying situation Friday after GPS led him to the wrong property in rural Mitchell. Court documents say 44-year-old Eric Eckhart approached the vehicle that had reportedly driven over his lawn, and he had a baseball bat and a can of spray paint with him. The driver rolled down the window to try to explain that he was lost, but Eckhart allegedly swung the bat, hitting the driver in the hands. And when the victim called 911, Eckhart then began spray painting an expletive on the side of the car door. Deputies arrested Eckhart as he now faces charges of second-degree assault, use of a deadly weapon to commit a felony, and criminal mischief. Postcards notifying property owners of changes in their valuations will be hitting the mailbox soon, prompting Scottsbluff County board members to discuss the letter that will be part of the protest packet. During last week's meeting, most of the discussion centered on whether the Board of Equalization would allow a market analysis from a licensed real estate professional to be considered during protests. In a discussion with Ken Meyer, Commissioner Russ Reisig said to him, access to the entire property for all sides was an issue.
16: I'd like to see on our sheet that the assessors looked at everything before they complained that it's too high. But a lot of times they don't let people.
17: But if somebody did go into the house or they knew the house and they did a good comparable on it.
16: As long as the assessor doesn't have the same opportunity to.
17: Well, that maybe make, they did, maybe they didn't.
16: Somebody like I said, but somebody has to make it in order for it to be apples to apples. The assessor has to.
17: Evidently the legislature thought it was okay.
16: Yeah,
17: they passed it in 2017. This was a tool that could be used in your Board of Equalization.
0: The board unanimously approved adding a market analysis to the list of evidence a property owner could submit for consideration, which includes lists of comparables, a certified appraisal less than a year old, or an arm's length sale within the prior year. The board is also requiring any documentation that would be used in a protest be submitted to the county clerk no later than June 30th. Protests can be filed as early as June 1st, with hearings allowed to take place through July 25th. Nebraska's preliminary unemployment rate for April is 3.0%, seasonally adjusted, down 0.1% from the March 2026 unemployment rate and up 0.1% over the year. Non-farm employment was 1.057 million in April, with leisure and hospitality, mining and construction, and trade, transportation, and utilities seeing the most growth in the state over the month among private industry. The national seasonally adjusted unemployment rate for April is 4.3%, unchanged from March, and up 0.1% from the April 2025 unemployment rate. And a portion of the last Scottsbluff City Council meeting was for the birds, that is, chickens, living in the city. The council passed the third and final reading of their ordinance regarding the definition of fowl and providing an exception for chickens. Development Services Director Zach Glaubia said there were some revisions, including concerns for insufficient rear yard space, as well as redefining the verbiage from enclosure to enclosed structure. If there are individuals whose properties don't 100% comply, Glaubius has the authority to go to the site to possibly give the green light for the property owner to continue having chickens in their backyard. Don't miss our nightly KNEB.TV newscast featuring the latest news, weather, sports, and ag information presented by Platte Valley Companies. It's weeknights at 5:30 on ALO Channel 15, Mobius 1500, or anytime at KNEB.TV. 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
19: 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Grains continue to push lower here with continued fund liquidation as we head into the close. Traders are hearing reports that a peace deal with Iran is close, but there are mixed reports that will keep the market volatile until some concrete news is heard. Positive weather is putting some pressure on as well, and Argentina has announced that it will be lowering the taxes on exported ag goods, which is bearish news for U.S. exports already competing with South American crops. Corn futures are lower, though demand continues to hold. Last week's export inspections were solid, upholding the year-to-date pace at 128%. And soybeans are lower. Weekly export inspections were okay at 571,620 metric tons, yearly pace at 79% of a year ago. July corn is down 5 1/4 at 458. December down 3 3/4 at 482 3/4. July soybeans down 10 1/2 at 1186. November down 7 1/2 at 1180 1/4. July Chicago wheat is down a dime at 636 1/4. September down 10 1/4 at 649. July Kansas City wheat is down 4 3/4 at 677 1/4. September down 4 at 689 1/4. July soybean meal is down 330 at 328.60. July bean oil up 31 at 74.29. June live cattle are down $1.07 at 248.22. August down 45 at 239.15. August feeders are down 40 cents at 349.45. September up 12 at 347.02. July lean hogs are down 27 cents at $100.12. That's a look at your markets. 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
19: Welcome back to the Rural Radio Network. It's time now for a look at your closing livestock markets with David Erickson of Ag Optimus in Akron, Iowa. And we're going to have a mixed end to the day here. David, tell me what you made of today's trade.
6: Yeah, you know, the long weekend gave everyone plenty of time to think about how we would react to the cattle on feed numbers that came out. On feed was 1.8% higher than a year ago. Placements 5.5% greater than last year, and marketings were down 10% compared with a year ago. All in all, the report was negative, but the question was, coming into the day, how much of that was already priced in? The initial reaction was that the market had taken enough bad news and wasn't going to pay much attention to the negative report, but we ended up setting back, and the front of the fats closed in the red while the feeders were mostly able to hang on to their gains. Weekly cash came out earlier today, delayed a day because of the Memorial Day holiday. First thing is that I noticed was the volume was extremely light. Nebraska was nearly half of a week prior, while over the five area they sold sold 33,000 less than we did a week ago. Sold less on a lower price, with the live steer price about $2.50 lower, both in Nebraska and on the five area weighted average. Local sale barn activity was mixed today, some lower. And there was a run where they traded a little bit higher, but that was pretty short-lived. I think that the packer is in pretty good position over these past couple weeks. So we will have to see what tomorrow brings. And if we start to get a little bit of cash chatter, reminder that we do have kind of a short week. And so we can really see some pretty active cash market and some pretty big moves one way or the other.
19: Well, thank you, David. That, again, is Dave Erickson of Ag Optimus joining us here on the Rural Radio Network.
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9: Time to check sports over the noon hour here on the Rural Radio Network. I'm Chris Cattrall. We'll try and have a full day one recap for you on girls Class B state tennis in the 4 o'clock hour. I know it seems like this high school spring sports season now officially bleeding over into the start of summer. A few days remaining, and that includes girls Class B state tennis today for Scotts Bluff Gearing and Alliance. We'll see if any of the players are playing into tomorrow. First round action earlier this morning, other rounds taking place throughout the afternoon. We'll try and recap things for you later today. For state golf, that'll be tomorrow and Thursday across the state. And for Class B, of course, that means right here in town at Scotts Bluff Country Club. The Scotts Bluff Bearcats qualified throughout a districts to get to state. They were second to Sydney at districts. Gearing did not qualify anyone through to state this week. Class B state golf at the Country Club tomorrow, with the opening tee shots scheduled for 9 a.m. Coming up tonight, Rivalry Legion Baseball with Wesco host

0: 9 a.m. Coming up tonight, Rivalry Legion Baseball with Wesco hosting Gehring. Platte Valley Companies hosted their tournament over the weekend with the Torrington Tigers beating the Cheyenne Hawks in the championship game on Sunday night 5-3. Gehring went 2-1 while hosting, and the Zephyrs finished 1-2. Zephyrs head coach Dallas Liptek on how his team played in their games over the weekend.
1: We played really well. We pitched well, as you can see, you know. We didn't give up many free bases, and unfortunately, the few that we did give up cost us in a couple of those games. A lot of the losses right now could go 50-50. We just need to learn how to close. We're hitting the ball well, just need to stay a little more consistent. You know, we're coming out with hot starts, and we need to keep our foot on the gas and not let up.
0: First matchup of the young season tonight for Gehring and Wesco. 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That'll start at around 7:15-ish with first pitch scheduled for around 7:30. The juniors game with BNC Steel and the Express. That'll be a 5 o'clock start to open up the evening at Cleveland Field. Also tonight, opening night at Oregon Trail Park Stadium. It's the Western Nebraska Pioneers officially welcoming the Nebraska Outlaws to town, literally, with the Outlaws now team number 2 in Gehring. It's the Front Range League season opener for both teams. First pitch is set for 6:35 over at Oregon Trail Park Stadium. The broadcast on KNEB right here with the pregame show at 6:20. The Husker softball team swept Oklahoma State in the Super Regional over the weekend in advance to the Women's College World Series.
2: Runner at first, two outs, Jordy Fromm. With a 1-2, Godwin swings, and they appeal to first. They rule she went around. Strike 3, and Nebraska is going to the Women's College World Series in 2026.
0: The Husker softball program heads back to Oklahoma City for the first time since 2013. The Huskers will play their opening matchup against Arkansas Thursday night at 7:30 Mountain Time. For Husker baseball, they come up short in the Big Ten tournament, but the totality of their season rings through over the weekend as they were selected to host a postseason regional starting later this week. Nebraska, the number 13 overall national seed, they'll entertain in Lincoln. Head coach Will Bolt touched on the accomplishment after the selection show yesterday.
3: An amazing feeling, a lot of emotions, you know, yesterday finding out. I felt like, you know, I told the team after the Oregon game, I feel like it's a slam dunk, but you just never want to assume anything. So when you see your name up there across the screen with some of the best teams in college baseball and knowing the body of work that this team's put forth to get to this position, it's pretty exciting.
0: And it is a pretty loaded regional. Nebraska will open against a team they beat in the non-conference early on this year. They'll play South Dakota State on Friday at 2 o'clock Mountain Time. The other matchup in Lincoln that night will be 3-seed Arizona State taking on 2-seed Ole Miss. Postseason baseball back in Lincoln for the first time since 2008. Rockies dropped a series opener last night on the road against the L.A. Dodgers. No coverage tonight for Game 2 of the series. First pitch at 8:10. We will have coverage, though, of the Colorado Avalanche in desperation mode trying to keep their season alive. The Avs trail Vegas in the Western Conference Finals 3-0 after the Knights erased a 3-0 deficit Sunday night and got a 5-3 comeback win. Vegas goes for the sweep on home ice. Tonight we'll have the broadcast on KOLT 690 and 101.7 at 6:30, opening faceoff at 7 o'clock. That's the latest here at the Sports Desk. I'm Chris Cottrell.
4: Good afternoon, Scotts Bluff, Western Nebraska, and Eastern Wyoming. Getting to work in this short week, we are doing so with some sunny skies this Tuesday. Also, some breezy south winds that are already kicking in near 20 to 30 miles an hour. Midday temps getting deep into the 70s, on our way to highs deep in the 80s for today. Probably going to be the warmest day coming up this week because off in the west is a trough that's cutting off from the main jet stream. That's going to provide for some clouds, added moisture, and eventually some increased convective instability with high pressure remaining stuck over the northern high plains. Shower and thunderstorm chances should start to pick up in earnest starting tomorrow. And while the threat for severe weather will be low, brief, gusty winds and heavier showers will be possible at times with strong stronger to severe storms possible by the end of the work week. That'll be in line with the main

0: trough opening up again and lifting into the northern high plains as we move through Saturday. Your local forecast is coming up next.
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0: Your weather forecast from the Platte Valley Bank Weather Center will keep it sunny, quite mild today with breezy southerly winds 20 up to 40 miles an hour. Highs will be in the upper 80s with lows middle and upper 50s. Generally clear for tonight with those breezy winds slowly subsiding, picking up again Wednesday and Thursday. For Wednesday and Thursday, highs lower and mid 80s. Morning sun followed by clouds, scattered afternoon and evening showers and storms with steadier showers and thunderstorms possible Friday and Saturday. Meteorologist Don Watzel on KNEB.
2: My temperature in Scotts Bluff yesterday got up to 90 yesterday, officially. The record high for today's date for Scotts Bluff, 95. That was set in 1931 in Scotts Bluff. The record low, 34 degrees, and that was set in 1975. The winds are strong across the area today, gusting in most areas, at times at least, up between 35 and 40 miles per hour. Temperature readings now at the Legacy Co-op location, 79 at Main Street Market at Kimball, it's 82 at Dalton, 85 at Bridgeport, 82 at Alliance, 85 at Main Street Market at Scotts Bluff, and 87 at Main Street Market at Torrington. Wind gust at 33 at the airport in Scotts Bluff, gusting to 38 at Alliance and 40 at Shadron, and winds are gusting at about that same speed around Kimball and Sydney as well. Temperature at Shadron, 87. In Sydney, it's 82. North Platte, sunny and 85. In McCook, it's sunny, 84. Oglala, sunny and 86. Valentine, 90 degrees, and Broken Bow, sunny and 85. Grand Island, sunny, 85. And Kearney, sunny, 84. And Lincoln, Omaha, both report sunny skies, 84 at Lincoln, 85 at Omaha. Barometric pressure at Scotts Bluff currently at about 29.86 as the winds continue across the region. Humidity at 16% at Scotts Bluff, and right now at KNEB, here at the studio, we have a temperature reading at 85 degrees, 85. Remember, you can check weather information anytime through KNEB.com. Click on weather on the home page of the website.
3: 52, 3, 4, 5, 2, 3, 4. It's Ag on the Go with Farm Bureau, highlighting the Nebraska Farm Bureau and the work to serve Nebraska farm and ranch families and rural communities.
4: On this week's program, we're going to take a little bit of time, reflect on the progress that has been made in the Farm Bill movement out in Washington, D.C. Here to give us that perspective, Jordan Dux, Director of National Affairs with the Nebraska Farm Bureau. Jordan, it is good to see one of the houses of Congress has moved on a farm bill. Give us the quick summary.
5: Yeah, so we did have some movement recently here. The House, the full House took up the farm bill, went through a whole bunch of amendments and walked through all of that. And certainly from our standpoint, the fact that they were able to consider all the amendments and pass it out of the House of Representatives is a very positive first step. And obviously we have more room to go and more things to do before this gets signed by the president into law. But certainly from our standpoint, a positive first step. And when we can move it out of the House Ag Committee, which we've done before, but actually getting a floor vote on the House and now moving it over to the Senate, that is a very good first step. And we're looking forward to working with our Senate colleagues and trying to get this bill across the finish line.
4: Okay, so let's talk about what is in the farm bill. First of all, how about a crop production perspective? Any big changes in the House version of the farm bill when it comes to, you know, crop insurance, conservation, you know, things like those active elements on the land?
5: Sure. One of those things that it's always important to remember is we actually updated a lot of those types of pieces through the One Big Beautiful Bill, which was passed last year. And it's a little confusing for folks, and Congress always likes to make things nice and confusing. We were able to extend and improve a lot of those typical farm bill programs, the ARC program, the PLC program. We were able to make some positive changes to those under the One Big Beautiful Bill. The problem is, and the reason we still have been pushing to get a farm bill passed, is that those still are subject to being reauthorized every year. So what this does is passing this farm bill puts those changes in place for now 5 years. The full 5-year term of what we typically run under when it comes to a farm bill is that we were able to get those included in there. So a lot of the heavy lifting was done initially last year, but now we have moving forward here trying to get these things as permanent as we get agriculture law or farm bill law. We have it now on a 5-year span. So all the updates we made to those commodity programs, that's now locked in. Hopefully, again, if we can get this passed the Senate, those are now locked in for 5 years. If we can get it, the NRCS improvements we've made, some new investments in working lands, conservation programs, those investments will then, again, be locked in for 5 years moving forward.
4: Jordan Dux is Director of National Affairs with the Nebraska Farm Bureau.
3: 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I'm Chad Moyer.
6: Vista is very valuable to my dad. The feeling that I have in my heart to know that he's being taken care of and he's got friends there, that's a big relief for me.
7: I was very hesitant in moving in here because I felt like I was going to lose my independence. But so far, I like it very well. The girls at work here are very friendly, and I've got some very good friends here.
8: 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You can come and go, and it helps me relax and enjoy Mom and know that she's being taken care of and in a good place.
9: These friendships that are made here will last a lifetime. That's what warms my heart.
10: I thought I was too young to come, but life is so much simpler here. I love it here. I have no other way to say it, but this is home.
11: Call the Vista and find out why residents become family.

0: It is time once again to get an update on local news headlines here in the noon hour today. With that report, here is News Director Scott Miller.
1: Thank you, Steve. Good afternoon, everyone. A woman was injured over the weekend in an unusual incident when she waited at a traffic light. KNEB's Ryan Murphy has that story.
2: And a woman was injured Saturday afternoon after a dog accidentally discharged a shotgun inside a vehicle at a Scottsbluff gas station. Police say officers responded to the short stop at 20th Street and Avenue I just after noon on Saturday for the reported shooting. Investigators determined the truck owners had gone inside the store when a dog in the back seat moved across the vehicle and triggered a loaded shotgun. A pellet struck a woman who was stopped at the intersection with her arm resting out the window. She suffered a non-life-threatening injury and was taken to Regional West Medical Center for treatment of the injuries. The incident remains under investigation, and police remind gun owners that Nebraska law prohibits transporting a loaded shotgun in a vehicle.
1: A speed demon accused of driving his motorcycle more than twice the posted speed limit on a panhandle highway has finally had to hit the brakes. 35-year-old Blake McWinney of Scottsbluff was arrested Wednesday after folks living along Highway 92 started complaining that he would zoom by their homes around 4:30 in the morning several times a week. A marked trooper clocked McWinney driving his motorcycle 132 miles an hour the morning of May 12th, but was unable to catch up to him. A warrant for his arrest was issued last week, charging him with reckless driving, obstruction, and speeding more than 35 miles an hour over the posted limit. McWinney was able to post bond ahead of his initial appearance in Scottsbluff County Court. A local Amazon delivery driver found himself in a terrifying situation Friday after GPS led him to the wrong property in rural Mitchell. Court documents say 44-year-old Eric Eckhart approached the vehicle that had reportedly driven over his lawn, and Eckhart had a baseball bat and a can of spray paint with him. The driver rolled down his window to try to explain that he was lost, but Eckhart allegedly swung the bat, hitting the driver in the hands, and when the victim called 911, Eckhart then started spray painting an expletive on the side of the car. Deputies arrested Eckhart, and he now faces charges of second-degree assault, use of a deadly weapon to commit a felony, and criminal mischief. Postcards notifying property owners of changes to their valuations will be hitting the mailbox soon, prompting Scottsbluff County board members to discuss the letter that would be part of the protest packet. During last week's meeting, most of the discussion centered on whether the Board of Equalization would allow a market analysis from a licensed real estate professional to be considered during protests. Commissioner Ken Meyer said he considered such documents to be equal to, and perhaps even better than, submitting a list of comparable properties.
3: So many times you have a protester that comes in who doesn't have the ability, possibly, or the knowledge to go out and find the comparable that they're looking for, and we end up doing it a lot for them. But if they know that they can contact a realtor and have a realtor do that for them, that's going to save them some money, plus give us, I think, some pretty accurate information.
1: The board unanimously approved adding a market analysis to the list of evidence a property owner could submit for consideration, which includes lists of comparables, a certified appraisal less than a year old, or an arm's length sale within the prior year. The board is also requiring any documentation that would be used in a protest be submitted to the county clerk no later than June 30th. A third public hearing of the Judicial Nominating Commission will be held at the Scottsbluff County Courthouse next month, as five local attorneys have submitted their names for the Gehring-based judgeship. Mark Kovarik of Gehring, Amber Horn of Gurley, and Audrey Long, Katie Reichert, and Brendan Rice of Scottsbluff have submitted their applications to succeed recently retired Judge James Warden. The hearing is set for Friday, June 12th, with the commission to interview all applicants for the office at that time. Any members of the public who wish to testify regarding any of the applicants will have the opportunity to do so at the hearing, which starts at 10 o'clock that day. A portion of the last Scottsbluff City Council meeting was for the birds, chickens, literally. The council passed the third and final reading of their ordinance regarding the definition of fowl and to provide an exception for chickens. City Council member Jerry Stricker did voice some of his thoughts on chicken enclosures to Development Services Director Zach Glaubius.
4: I think that in this ordinance, we have the opportunity right out of the gate to do better and make that clear that it's not intended to use junk or old trailers like the one we talked about. So to me, it seems like a little bit more definition of what's allowed as a structure or enclosure. Structure would be good, and then and having something similar to other places that have a little more proactive thinking, perhaps, of prescribing containers for feed and manure. In other words, I think they're taking steps to prevent, they're probably not going to eliminate, but to prevent nuisances to begin with. And so I just don't know why we wouldn't do that. So, but I like the other changes in it. And so without those things, I'll probably be a no vote, but not because I don't like some of the changes. It's just that I think we're just not taking the opportunity to prevent nuisances to begin with and have a neighbor controversy.
1: Under the changes in the ordinances, if there are individuals whose properties do not 100% comply, Glaubias has the authority to go to the site, possibly giving the green light for that property owner to continue having chickens in their backyard. 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
3: Ogallala Livestock regular sale with a special stock cow and cow-calf pair sale this Wednesday, May 27th. Starting at 8:30 on weigh-ups, at 12:30 we'll sell baby calves, and at 1 p.m. cow-calf pairs followed by stock cows. In the pair division, Ann Company 225 Angus and black-white face, short solid and short-term cows with calves inside, they'll be tagged to match. Brule Canyon Ranch 70 head of Angus and black-white face, short solid and short-term cows with calves inside. Jim and Pete Olson 26 head of Angus cows with calves inside, they'll be short-term cows. Lund Livestock, Mick Lund 25 head of Angus and black white face cows with February and March born calves inside, they'll be solid mouth to short term cows. Rayanne Ranch 40 head of Hereford and red Angus cows with calves inside, 6 to 8 year old cows, calves will be 30 to 40 days old. University of Nebraska Gudmundsen 34 head of red Angus cows with calves inside, they'll be 4 year old to 8 year old cows. In the stock cow division, the Rex Ranch 120 black and red 3 to 8 year old cows bred to black and red some Angus bulls, calving now for 45 days. The Hanson Ranch Stephen Nick 70 head of Angus and semi Angus stock cows will be 3 year old to solid mouth, bred to Angus and some Angus bulls, due September 9th for 60 days. Mark and Philip Rossi, 40 head of Angus and black white face, first calf heifers to short term cows, bred to Angus bulls, calving now for 30 days. University of Nebraska Gudmundsen, 30 head of red Angus, first calf heifers to short term cows, bred to red Angus bulls, calving now through the end of June. All this and many more valued consignments this Wednesday, May 27th, at Ogallala Livestock regular sale with a special stock cow and cow calf pair sale. 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
4: Selling on Big Iron Wednesday, May 27th, we have a 2016 Freightliner Cascadia plus a 2006 Dunin spread axle drop deck trailer, both from Morrill, Nebraska, and from Gearing, a Toyota 02-3F G35 forklift, plus over 1,700 lots of equipment from consigners across the country. Bidding is now open at BigIron.com, and this Memorial Day, we remember and thank those who served our country.
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5: In a drought year like this, every drop counts. I'm Steve White on the Rural Radio Network, catching up now with Steve Melvin, Nebraska Extension Educator, talking about maintaining your pivot to make sure you get that water where it needs to be, and also maintaining those pivots after some of the recent storms some folks have had.
6: Yeah, we certainly do. You know, when we talk about pivot maintenance, you know, the thing that's out there outdoors year round, and certainly it is battered by the environment that we live in. And so, you know, when you're thinking about making sure the pivot's working correctly, the most important thing that we can take a look at is the pressure. You know, when the system's up and running, it needs to have a given amount of pressure in the water in order for the sprinklers to work correctly. And what that is basically the far the sprinkler out on the system when it's on the highest elevation in the field needs to be 5 PSI above what the pressure regulator stated pressure is. So if it's a 15-pound pressure regulator, we need to have 20 pounds of pressure when the pivot's out there on that highest point in the field. And that's really the easiest and cheapest way to monitor that. You know, if you can measure it out there on the end once and then see what it is back at your pivot point and then make sure you're maintaining that when it's at that level. You know, it's pretty easy to have a pivot that is under-pressured in Nebraska. We see that very common. We've done some research to take a look at that. And when we do that, the thing that we end up with is a very ununiform water pattern, particularly as we might go up a hill closer to the pivot point, we'd be putting on more, maybe about what you think it's going to, but when it gets to the top of the hill, it might be putting on, if you think you're putting on an inch, it might only be putting on 8/10, and you go, oh, it's not too big of a deal. Well, yeah, but if we run it around 6 or 7 times, you know, then it gets to be a big amount over the summer.
5: Sure.
6: So you really need to have the pressure correct. It's just really the most basic thing. If you got a flow meter, which several pivots do, you know, take a look at that. It's supposed to be 700 gallons a minute. See if it is or not, and that's another good indicator.
5: So that pressure is an important one, but beyond that, what are maybe some other things that folks can be checking on?
6: Run the sprinkler and go out and take a look at it in the morning or in the evening when the sunlight's kind of gleaming off of that water. And just start at the pivot point and look, and just slowly look out towards. You can just look with your naked eye, but if you've got some binoculars, you can get a little closer look, and there should be a little less water towards the pivot point, a little more as you go out towards the out end. It should be a uniform looking spray of water as you go out, you know, take a look for, is there a sprinkler missing? You know, maybe there's one that's just blown off or is totally gone or something. Sometimes you'll see one that it's supposed to have a pad that turns really slow, but you can see it spinning really quick. So, you know, that's one that needs some attention. You basically count from the tower where it's at, you know, how so many sprinklers, and make yourself a note so you can go find it when the system shut off. If there's one that looks like it's, you know, putting out way more water than the others, the pressure regulator could be bad, or maybe the orifice, something went wrong with it. But take a look for all of those types of things. Take a look for leaks as you go out. You know, sometimes you can see some really big leaks without really looking, but some of the smaller ones, you know, you need to kind of see, because, you know, if you're putting out twice as much water in some areas, you need, just because there's a leak there plus the sprinklers, it's certainly going to overwater that crop, reduce the yield, plus it doesn't then have water for the rest of the field. You know, so some of those kinds of things are just take a look at. I recommend that people do that, you know, every couple of weeks all summer if their sprinklers are above the corn canopy. You know, if you got an end gun on it, make sure it looks like it's moving easy and correctly and such, and then fix any problems that you come across.
5: That is Steve Mellon of Nebraska Extension.
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8: It is day number one for our summer intern, Maddie Weber, who joins us here on the Rural Radio Network. Maddie, you have been studying in this field for a little while now. Talk a little bit about your major and some of the things you've been able to do.
9: Yeah, of course. So my name is Maddie Weber. I am going into my senior year at the University of Nebraska-Lincoln, double majoring in ag communications and agronomy. And so through that major, I've been able to do so many very cool things, and this internship is just one of them. So I'm very excited to get started and dive into all things radio here at Rural Radio Network. So previously, I've had internships with the National Corn Growers Association, sponsored by Nebraska Corn as well, doing communications and things like that. And then last summer, I interned for Missouri Soybeans, also doing communications. And then I've also had internships with Nebraska FFA and all sorts of other communications work, getting my name out there and learning all sorts of skills and meeting all sorts of people.
8: Yeah. I would love to say you're a Nebraska native, but you are not. You are well-traveled. Where are you from?
9: Yes. So I'm originally from the St. Louis, Missouri area. So about 7 hours from here in Lincoln. So I came here for school and I've loved it.
8: Okay. Wonderful. Well, talk a little bit about what excited you about this radio experience and digital production side. You'll be on the back end as well.
9: Mm-hmm. Yeah. So I've had some experience with social media and all the other types of communications, you know, writing, photography, videography, all of those types of things. But radio is something that was a little bit newer to me. I took an audio and video production class this past semester at school, and it was really interesting. I learned so much. I was really excited to be able to apply that in an actual internship itself, and make myself a little bit more marketable in all areas of ag communications. I feel like radio is such an important part of agricultural communications. And so being able to learn those skills and practice them throughout the summer was just a really exciting opportunity that I wanted to try out.
8: Yeah, we're excited to have you on board. If you're just joining us, we're visiting with Maddie Weber. She's joining us as our summer intern, sponsored by the Nebraska Corn Board, day number one. Have to mention, Maddie, I don't know how you're doing it, but you just came back from a study abroad trip.
9: Yes, where were you at? I did. So I spent the past 2 weeks in Spain and France with UNL studying food and culture. So the first week we were in Barcelona and Girona, Spain. And then this past week we were in Lyon, France and Paris, France. So studying all things European food, culture, how agriculture is different over there.
8: Yeah.
9: So I came back Sunday and here I am.
8: Have you recovered from the time lapse?
9: I don't know. I slept all day yesterday, so we'll see if it'll catch up to me, but right now I'm okay.
8: Oh, that's awesome. As you see it, the future of the ag communications industry, what have you seen change? What do you think is coming down the pipeline?
9: I mean, everybody always says AI. That's always something, especially as a college student, we hear a ton about and are always hearing and learning about. So I think it'll be really interesting to see how that kind of changes the industry. I've only really been in the industry for a few years now, so it's hard to say, but it's been really cool to just jump right in and see all of the things and see all of the new technologies. I feel like I learn something new every single day. So yeah. I'm excited to keep learning.
8: Very good. Okay. What excites you the most about serving Nebraska Ag here in this capacity with your internship?
9: I just love agriculture. I'm from a corn and soybean farm originally. So I have grown up with agriculture my entire life. So just getting the opportunity to work with farmers every day is so fun for me. Talking about agriculture, sharing agriculture's story is just such a passion of mine. So I'm really excited to get to do it here in Nebraska. My past two internships have been in Missouri. So I'm excited to talk about all things Nebraska Ag this summer.
8: All right. Maddie Weber will be joining us this summer. This internship sponsored by the Nebraska Corn Board here on the Rural Radio Network. I'm Alex Makavica.
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11: Hurricane season is approaching. Whether an Atlantic Basin hurricane making landfall on our shores or torrential monsoon in the desert southwest from eastern Pacific tropical storms, flooding is among the concerns in such weather events. Also increased, food safety considerations, whether floodwaters are on the coastlines or farther inland. When asking USDA food safety expert Meredith Carruthers what are some tips to consider when it comes to food safety in a flood event, she starts with time, which may be an ally in that.
12: Sometimes you can prepare for a flooding event, and in those cases, it's helpful to take food items and elevate them onto a higher surface, put them on a higher shelf, put them as high up as you can to hopefully avoid them coming into contact with flood water. Same with your refrigerator. You can actually, if you have cinder blocks or have an option to put it up on something to elevate it, you can elevate your refrigerator as well.
11: Knowing how to evaluate foods after a flood event is also essential.
12: Usually, if something has come into contact with flood water, it's usually better to assume it's not going to be salvageable and that it's not safe, especially things like cardboard packages, crackers, things in those thin plastic bags, any fruits and vegetables, any meats, anything like that. It's not packaged necessarily. Bottles with screw caps aren't going to be considered safe. All of those items will have to be discarded, unfortunately.
11: Now, metal cans and retort pouches can potentially be recovered from flooding contamination. But as Carruthers advises,
12: you really have to make sure that it doesn't have any damage on it, like a dent, or it's not swelling, it doesn't have any punctures or things, because even microscopic holes like that can allow bacteria to go inside.
11: So food and waterproof containers with no damage can be made safe through the following steps.
12: If you have canned food that's not damaged, not dented, not showing any signs of kind of structural integrity, you can brush away any dirt, wash them with soap and water, and then you can sanitize them by putting them in water and allowing the water to come to a boil for 2 minutes continuously. Or you can put them in a freshly made solution of 1 tablespoon of unscented chlorine bleach per gallon of drinking water, and then letting them air dry for 15 minutes.
11: Carruthers advises drinking only bottled water, not in contact with flood water. As for cookware, ceramic dishes and utensils contaminated by flood.
12: Pots, pans, dishes, utensils, those kind of items can be washed with soap and water and then rinsed and sanitized by boiling them in clean water for 15 minutes. So your pots and pans are salvageable by cleaning and sanitizing them thoroughly.
11: And items in contact with floodwaters, such as wooden cutting boards, plastic utensils, and baby bottle nipples and pacifiers, must be disposed of. I'm Rod Bain reporting for the U.S. Department of Agriculture in Washington, D.C.
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11: ABC News, I'm Chuck Sievertson. Where tens of thousands are evacuated, fire officials in Orange County, California say while the threat for a major explosion from a damaged chemical tank has been averted, the crisis is not completely over. ABC's Alex Stone.
15: This whole thing is looking a whole lot better. With that threat gone, with the pressure and the temperature down, they have been able to cool it off. In fact, firefighters saying a few moments ago, they are no longer spraying the big stream of water onto it.
11: Crews are responding to a chemical explosion at a pulp and paper mill in Longview, Washington. A fire official says that there are some injuries, some are serious, but there's no longer a threat to the public. Despite early voting getting underway today in the South Carolina primaries, state lawmakers are debating whether to redraw the congressional map. A three-judge panel in a federal court in Alabama ruled unanimously today that state Republicans are still blocked from using their 2023 congressional map. An appeal is planned. This is ABC News. Parents groups in France calling for more attention to long-ignored child abuse scandals as a rare public trial opened today of a school assistant accused of sexually assaulting nine small children in Paris. Vermont is allowed to move ahead with its lawsuit against Meta, which claims the company intentionally designed its platforms to be addictive to young people.
16: Meta had been arguing Vermont doesn't have the jurisdiction, but the Supreme Court is refusing to hear the company's appeal of a lower court's decision. It's the latest in a series of legal battles Meta is fighting over whether it knowingly harms children by including features like the endless scroll on Facebook and beauty filters on Instagram. Mike Dubusky, ABC News.
11: Smashing a century-old temperature record for the second time in 24 hours today, Britain. A spring heat wave continues to scorch parts of Western Europe. 95 degrees recorded at London's Kew Garden. 91 was the high in Paris again today. Chuck Sievertson, ABC News.
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25: Your weather forecast from the Platte Valley Bank Weather Center will keep it sunny, quite mild today with breezy southerly winds 20 up to 40 miles an hour. Highs will be in the upper 80s with lows middle and upper 50s. Generally clear for tonight with those breezy winds slowly subsiding, picking up again Wednesday and Thursday. For Wednesday and Thursday, highs lower and mid 80s. Morning sun followed by clouds, scattered afternoon and evening showers and storms with steadier showers and thunderstorms possible Friday and Saturday. Meteorologist Don Watzel on KNEB.
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2: 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July corn down 5 3/4 at 457.5, a high of 463, a low of 456.5. December down 4.5 at 482, a high of 487.25, a low of 480. July soybeans down 10.5 at 1186, a high of 1193.5, a low of 1184.5. November down 7.5 at 1180.25, a high of 1186.5, a low of 1178. July Chicago wheat down 10 3/4 at 635.5, a high of 645.25, a low of 634.75. September down 11 at 648.25, a high of 658.75, a low of 647.75. July Kansas City wheat down 5 3/4 at 676.25, a high of 686.25, a low of 672.25. September down 5 1/4 at 688, a high of 697.5, a low of 683.75. July soybean meal down 330 at 328.60, a high of 331.90, a low of 328.10. July bean oil up 38 at 74.36, a high of 74.40, a low of 72.99. June live cattle down 107 at 248.22, a high of 251.12, a low of 247.05. August down 45 at 239.15, a high of 242.15, a low of 237.75. August feeders down 40 at 349.45, a high of 353.37, a low of 347.40. September up 12 cents at 347.02, a high of 350.42, a low of 344.40. July lean hogs down 27 cents at $100.12, a high of 101, a low of 99.60. That's a look at your closing markets. 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
10: 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Your weather forecast from the Platte Valley Bank Weather Center will keep it sunny, quite mild today with breezy southerly winds 20 up to 40 miles an hour. Highs will be in the upper 80s with lows middle and upper 50s. Generally clear for tonight with those breezy winds slowly subsiding, picking up again Wednesday and Thursday. For Wednesday and Thursday, highs lower and mid 80s. Morning sun followed by clouds, scattered afternoon and evening showers and storms with steadier showers and thunderstorms possible Friday and Saturday. Meteorologist Don Watzel on KNEB.
0: Mary is in Charleston. Hi, Mary. How are you?
11: Good, Dave. How are you?
0: Better than I deserve. What's up?
11: Yeah, I have mine's probably pretty simple there. I have a question as far as our mortgage and paying it off. So we owe $110,000 on our house. It's worth about $400,000. And we pay $5,800 a month right now. Our mortgage is only almost $1,500, but we've been paying extra. Mm-hmm. And in doing that, our payoff, if we pay it off in, we have 23 months and we'll have it paid off. But if we chose to pay it off in 12 months at $5,800, then we would have to take some money out of our high yield savings to finish paying it off. And we have about $70,000 in high yield savings right now. And I've proposed that we take out after 12 months, continue paying the $5,800 for 12 months, and then take out $55,000 out of our savings is what we would have. I believe that we would have to pull out and leave about $15,000 in there at that time and pay the house off. So I just want to
0: confirm with you, the difference
11: that seems like a wise thing to do.
0: Yeah, so the difference is 12 months with your plan, or the original plan is 23 months.
11: Right, right.
0: So the argument is 11 months difference.
11: Mm-hmm.
0: And how old are you guys?
11: I'm 56 and my husband's 60.
0: Mm. And how long have you been married?
11: For 11 years.
0: Okay. And how much do you guys have in your nest egg, your retirement nest egg?
11: In retirement, we almost have almost close to $200,000 in 403B. We've quit putting so much into it while we've decided to pay this $5,800 a month rather than the $1,500, yeah. The almost $1,500. We cut back and only.
0: Yeah, and your household income is what?
11: $160,000.
0: Okay, all right. So let's just back up and say, both plans are in the smart column.
11: Okay.
0: There's no, you're so stupid, I can't breathe check mark on this one, okay? I mean, both of these are very wise. This is an argument between, minutia, okay? Mm-hmm. And so neither one, you said he wants to do it the other way. You want to pay it off early, but he's worried about having not as much emergency fund. Am I reading the between the lines?
11: Yeah, and I told him I watched your show one day, and I said, I think he said, get uncomfortable for a while, and that's when I came up with the plan of, I even suggested we leave $1,000 in there, and he's like, No,
0: that's not our plan. Our plan is baby steps 4 through 6, 4 through 7, you leave your fully funded emergency fund in place, and I think $15,000 is a little tight. I'll kind of come down on his side there. So maybe between the two of you is the answer, because I also think 70 is a little high.
11: Okay.
12: You know? How much are your expenses every month, Mary?
11: You know, not much, really. We were bringing home about $8,200 a month. And like I say, we're able to pay $6,000
12: mm-hmm.
11: on our, and live within means and not take out of the high yield savings or anything yeah. like that. So our expenses aren't, yeah. we're out of debt.
12: So if you went in the middle and just said, if we lost all income, right, and we had 4 months, 4 months worth, right, that's $32,000. So maybe you do throw, what I mean, some at it,
0: yeah.
12: But you guys are reasonable in the 3 to 6 month emergency fund, right?
0: Yeah.
12: 4 to 5 months.
0: Yeah, you're in good shape. The 70 is high. The 15 is probably a little low. And so here's a fun game if you want to play it. Do the 5,800 for 12 months and then keep doing it every month until you look up and the balance in the out and the high yield, you can pull enough out of the high yield. Wait a minute, that I don't like that game all of a sudden, because the high yield's not paying you what your mortgage is. What's your mortgage interest rate?
11: It's high. It's 6.875.
0: Yeah. And the more, and your high yield's not but 3, right?
11: Yeah, it's just over 3.
0: Yeah, so I want to go ahead. And, I want to go ahead and pull some of the high yield now. Yeah. Why don't we say 15? You he says none, and you said 50.
12: I'd go 35.
0: Yeah. Split the difference. Yeah.
12: That leaves you guys again with a 4 to 5 month emergency fund.
0: Yeah.
12: And with what you're going to save in the mortgage once it is paid off, you're going to have it bumped back up in 6 months. You know.
0: And then you can also play my game. Okay, so you put 35 on it today. You pay 5,800 on it, and if you look up, and he's okay with 1 month pulling another 10,000 out and knocking it off, and that's the last 10,000, you could every month look at it and go, "How? If we paid off this month, that would leave us this amount.
12: Oh yeah,
0: we paid off this month, that would leave us this amount." And both of you sit down and look at it and be laughing and giggling while you're doing it, not wagging your finger. Okay, it's like this is fun. Okay, are we going to pay it off this month?
12: Keep
0: are we
12: going to
0: pay it off next month?
12: Keep the levity.
0: Yeah, are we going to pay it off this month or next month or the next month? And then, you know, he's going to look up one of those times and surprise you and go
12: just
0: a little further.
12: Yeah.
0: You know, go on down to $20,000 balance or $25,000 balance.
12: Now, Mary, I would want you guys investing in retirement, though. I mean, if you are following the baby steps, you guys need to be investing 15%. Are you? Because you said you pulled back some.
0: And I'm putting none
11: in. We pulled back. We were doing
12: completely. You pulled back completely.
0: Yeah.
12: Yeah, you
11: no,
12: got it.
11: We we're still investing 4%. We were at 15.
12: And you need to go back to 15. Go back to 15.
11: Even.
0: Yeah.
11: Okay.
0: Yeah.
11: I was advised to cut back while we're paying the house off because our mortgage is so high. Our interest rate on the mortgage is so high.
0: Yeah, but the interest, the rate of return on mutual funds in a good retirement account is higher than your mortgage.
11: Okay.
0: So whoever advised you,
12: and your age right now. I mean, like, you know what I mean? I think it would be a little bit of a moot point, though, if it, you know, but if you're in your early 30s doing this, but they're in their, I mean, he's going to turn 60. So I'm like, you want some in that.
0: Want more than 200.
12: Yeah. To be able to retire.
0: Yeah.
12: Because that is the balance about the paid off home, like where we are all about, getting to that point, which is our baby step, you know, baby step six. But it does no good if you have a paid off house and you have no money.
0: Exactly.
12: To
0: not enough
12: eat.
0: Money.
12: Yeah. So like you do want
0: money
12: in retirement.
0: So what we teach Mary to follow our plan exactly would be to start putting 15% of your household income. That's another 10% more than you're doing now.
12: Well, actually,
0: into
12: lower,
0: retirement.
12: Lower the emergency fund.
0: And lower the emergency fund down to 3 to 6 months, which would be $25,000. Okay. And so I'm gonna put $45,000 onto the house. I'm going to start putting 15% of my income away for retirement, and then I'm going to figure out how much I can put towards the house while putting 15% into retirement.
12: Yep.
0: Won't be 5,800 anymore.
12: Yep, it'll
0: go
12: back
0: some. It's going to be more like whatever, 5,200 or whatever, and you're still going to be out in 23 months.
12: That's right.
0: And you will have been all along putting money into retirement, and all along had a sufficient 3 to 6 months of expenses retirement plan, and all along all your extra money then is going towards the house. And so that's what we teach. The baby steps 4, 5, and 6 are simultaneous. 4 is 15% of your income into retirement. 5 is kids' college, not relevant in this discussion. And 6 is everything extra goes towards the house. And the and no more should be in savings, not non-retirement savings like high yield, than 3 to 6 months. And we're going to call that $25,000 right now and call it a day.
12: Between 20.
0: So that's what we actually teach. If you're going to work our plan exactly, that's what we would do. And the truth is you'll end up with more money working that than either of the plans we discussed for the last 8 minutes, but it was fun discussing it.
12: And either way, Mary, you're going to look up in 2 years, and your life's going to be great. You're going to be doing good.
0: None of these options are in the stupid column.
12: Yeah.
0: None of them.
12: And well done, Mary.
0: Yeah.
12: I mean, to get to this point, that's a lot of hard work. So you and your husband both.
0: It's
12: amazing.
0: A good, healthy discussion between someone who's debt-averse and someone who wants a pile of savings, husband and wife. Love this discussion and the fact that they're having the discussion. And it's a healthy argument. I like it.

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2: Good afternoon. I'm Steve White with Livestock News. Asia and Latin America take center stage as the U.S. Meat Export Federation wraps up its spring conference with a focus on expanding demand for U.S. red meat. In Japan, that includes marketing American beef short.

0: plate as a barbecue cut, while 7-Eleven stores in Taiwan expand U.S. beef, and in South Korea promoting chuck eye roll, top blade, and chuck flap tail. In Latin America, USMBF is targeting health-conscious consumers about the nutritional benefits of red meat. American pork continues to expand in Colombia, where USMEF has promotions linked to the upcoming World Cup to reach consumers. They also discuss the reduced size of the cattle herd, pointing out tight cattle supply has fueled misconceptions about trade. Experts say by exporting the cuts we don't like to eat as much, trade allows us to focus U.S. demand on the cuts we really want. In the arena of trade, the beef sector both an importer and an exporter, as we hear from Dr. Brad Lubin at the University of Nebraska-Lincoln.
1: With the animals we produce and the muscle cuts and higher value animals that we're sending or that we're processing, we have a shortage of beef trim to produce the mainstay hamburger blend. Getting that from elsewhere adds value to the remainder of the carcass here as well. So that's more of a complementary import. It's a complementary good, not a substitute. It looks like imports. And so when we look at statistics, yes, it looks like we import more animals. We certainly do. We import more pounds of beef. We do. Traditionally, we export more dollar value of beef than we import.
0: Those comments from Dr. Brad Lubin at the Center for Egg Profitability at the University of Nebraska-Lincoln.
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11: Your weather forecast from the Platte Valley Bank Weather Center will keep it sunny, quite mild today with breezy southerly winds 20 up to 40 miles an hour. Highs will be in the upper 80s with lows middle and upper 50s. Generally clear for tonight with those breezy winds slowly subsiding, picking up again Wednesday and Thursday. For Wednesday and Thursday, highs lower and mid 80s. Morning sun followed by clouds, scattered afternoon and evening showers and storms with steadier showers and thunderstorms possible Friday and Saturday. Meteorologist Don Watzel on KNEB.
12: 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Nope, it's just us. 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John's in Boise, Idaho. Hey, John, what's up?
13: Hey, Dave. Thanks for taking my call. And Rachel, I tried using Ask Ramsey on this one, but it didn't come back with an answer.
12: Really? What did it tell you?
13: Plenty of issues. Well, it said unable to answer this question at this time.
12: Interesting. Okay, I can't wait to hear the question.
13: It might have been the topic, but it's pretty simple. I've got plenty of debt. I've got a lot of issues, but specifically, I know you guys tell counsel not to do debt consolidation, but you also tell us to be very wary and try to get rid of our IRS debt as quickly as possible. So I owe about $20,000. To the IRS, mm-hmm. and wondering if I should consolidate that or transfer that over to another lender and have the IRS paid off and I just deal with that lender.
12: Yes.
13: Okay.
12: The interest rate will be better, and they have nowhere near the power to screw up your life that the IRS has. And so the what you're paying in penalties and interest with the IRS far exceeds a credit card rate, far exceeds a home equity loan rate, far exceeds anything else. And I'm not suggesting this, but the IRS is not bankruptible, and all other debt just about is.
13: Mm-hmm.
12: So if you did hit a worst case scenario, even, it turns out better. But you're not going to be there. That's not going to be your problem. But yeah, I would move it. How much total debt have you got?
13: Oh boy, here we go.
12: Here we go.
13: You want the house too?
12: No, everything but the house.
13: Okay, $315,000.
12: On what?
13: Let's see. We've got $192,000 in one school loan. Let's see. Let me do that real quick. We've actually probably got about $220,000 in school loans. My wife is an attorney.
12: Okay.
13: And she graduated recently, although we're in our 50s.
12: Great. So is she making lawyer money yet?
13: She is making government service lawyer money.
12: Why did she take like a real lawyer job and get this debt paid off?
13: Because she's got this bleeding heart. She's looking to make a change soon.
12: Okay.
13: And so we're hoping for a good change in the positive there.
12: Good. Okay. All right. That's sweet, but also keep you broke. Okay. And
13: yeah,
12: 35,000
13: in a 401k loan.
12: Mm-hmm.
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12: Mm-hmm.
13: Lending club, we consolidated some other loans. 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
12: Mm-hmm.
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12: What do you make?
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12: What is she being paid?
13: She is getting paid 80. Now she just got a raise to 90, and I'm getting paid 100. But I see only about 4,200 a month after I have everything taken out. So
12: what is taken
13: out of my
12: out?
13: Paycheck comes on my 401k, maxed out on maxed out on benefits and everything now. 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
12: Okay.
13: And are some of the benefits putting it toward the debt?
12: Are some of the benefits ripoff stuff that you need to get out of?
13: I don't know. I haven't delved closely into that.
12: Because you're not getting home with half your money, even.
13: Yeah, that's true.
12: That's kind of crazy. Yeah. So I want to find, let's clean that paycheck up so we can address this thing. And then, of course, get her income up so we can address this thing and get this mess cleaned up. Yeah. Good. But yes, to answer your original question, and that question, I don't remember answering it in the last 5 years. So I have answered it, but I don't remember recently answering whether I would refinance IRS debt. So it would not have been in Ask Ramsey. So now it makes sense why it didn't answer it. Because it wouldn't have had the data to do it with. So, but anyway, yeah, that's the answer is yes, refinance IRS debt, because it's better interest rates. You don't have the penalties and they don't have the power to, you know, suddenly come start leaning accounts and everything else. If you folks for you listening out there, the IRS can just place a lien. They don't have to ask a judge.
14: Mm-hmm.
12: If you have a loan with your bank, they have to sue you. When, and then ask a judge to place a lien. It's a five-step process, and you're going to get like tons of paperwork at your front door by the sheriff before that any of that happens. With the IRS, they won't even tell you. They'll just be money disappearing out of your checking account, and you won't know what happened because they have almost unlimited power. Not that often, but I have had it happen to clients, and I had it happen to me when I was going broke.
14: Mm.
12: They just came in and just took money, and I'm like, where's my money? We just took it. You can do that? We can do whatever we want. I'm like, yeah, apparently you can.
14: Mm-hmm.
12: So, yeah, be very afraid of your government. Yes. So, yeah, it's especially if you owe them money. Yeah, that's the thing. So, yeah, get them out of your life. And that's a 5% of your situation, though, John. 95% is getting organized and starting to squeeze the juice out of everything here to be able to clean this mess up as fast as possible. And get yourself where you're not broke and you're very wealthy, and then your wife can do pro bono work the rest of her life if she wants to help the hurting and not charge or something. That's cool. That's wonderful if you want to do that. You just can't be broken doing that with $220,000 in student loan debt. So you kind of lose your options for your heart to bleed when you do that.
14: Yep.
12: But
14: and I just did Ask Ramsey because I was curious because we've answered that recently.
12: You have. Okay.
14: Yeah,
12: so what did it say?
14: I mean,
12: did it give you an answer?
14: Yeah. And it just, you have to, which is great about it. You could it's asking me, do I have $1,000 starter emergency fund? It takes you through the baby steps. And then
12: made you jump some hoops.
14: Yep. And then that's installment good. Agreement. Yep. Offer and compromise, currently non collectible. Yeah. It goes on and on.
12: But okay. It's good. All right. There's plenty in there. Oh. Mm-hmm. Oh. Okay.
14: May have just been a fluke at the time.
12: Yeah. Might have been.
14: But more often than not, I feel like we've gotten that question a good bit with the IRS debt. And the answer is to anyone out there, if you have a large amount, enough that you have to be put on a payment plan that you can't pay off in 30 to 60 days.
12: Yeah. The IRS is not an installment plan company.
14: No. Yep.
12: This is not Klarna.
14: Yeah. Afterpay. Don't do Afterpay.
12: Don't do Afterpay when you're tied with the IRS. Yeah.
14: Not
12: good. You want to clear it up as fast as possible because they got power. Well, I'm glad to know Ask Ramsey's doing that. That's good. After I just did an ad for it.
14: I know. And he said that. And the guy comes on.
12: Doesn't work. Yeah.
14: Oh, no.
12: Doesn't work. Well, good news is it worked for Rachel. Okay.
14: Yeah.
12: So that's there we go.
14: Yeah, John, but I really do hope for you guys that y'all can get into a high income situation, knock this debt out, and then you can, spend the rest of your life with that degree that she has and use it, for good and where she wants to have the freedom to do that. It's just hard to have that freedom when you have $300,000 of consumer debt.
12: Yeah.

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0: Our scripture of the day, Matthew 11:29. Take my yoke upon you. Let me teach you, because I am humble and gentle at heart, and you will find rest for your souls. Jim Rohn said, formal education will make you a living. Self-education will make you a fortune. Scott's in Twin Falls, Idaho. Hey, Scott, what's up?
5: Hey, guys. Been following you guys on my Facebook videos for a long time, so good to jump in.
0: Well, thank you. Good to have you.
5: Hey, I'm engaged.
0: Yay! When you getting married?
5: Yeah, super excited. September. End of September coming up.
0: Yay! Good for you.
5: Thank you. So, listen, my fiance owns a house. She's got three kids. The house is the house where the divorce went down, all the, you know, the bad stuff, I guess, that led us here. And so we are now trying to make a decision on what to do with this house. And the realtor is recommending a short sale. I don't love that idea, but I'm just, I guess, trying to decide whether to take this financial hit now for kind of a clean break, a fresh start, or preserve cash stay put here temporarily while we stabilize, even though that will delay sort of this, I guess, breaking free of that baggage. So anyway, we love some insight.
0: So she owes more on the house than she can get for it.
5: Yes, sir. Yes, sir. Anywhere from 25 to 40-ish is what the realtor is recommending.
0: And the house is obviously in her name.
5: Yes.
0: And does it have the X on it?
5: I believe that the X is on it. The X has got medical issues, out of a job right now. We're basically not considering him as
0: any. No, does he have to sign to sell it?
5: Yeah, I guess.
0: If he's on the deed and he's on the mortgage, if you're going to do a short sale, he has to sign that he's not paying his bill, because that's what a short sale is.
5: Mm-hmm.
0: So a short sale is like a voluntary repossession. Okay? It's like turning in a car on a repo.
5: Mm-hmm.
0: And not paying the difference. So if you do a short sale, or if she does a short sale, you're not involved, okay? But if she does it, technically, if she does a short sale, make sure you remember these words. It is without recourse. Without recourse. And the, what that means is they can't come after her for the difference.
5: Okay.
0: That 25 or 40, they're accepting the that the house is, if they foreclose on it, their analysis tells them, the mortgage company, that if they foreclose on it and resell it after foreclosure, they're not going to get any more for it than they're offering, than you're offering them.
5: Okay.
0: You see what I'm saying? In other words, if they go through all that and they lose $45,000, or they accept a buyer's offer and do a short sale, they lose $45,000, that's their analysis. If they think they can take it back and sell it for enough to get all their money, they would rather foreclose than take a short sale.
5: Mm-hmm.
0: But that means that the house is worth more than your realtor says it is, and I doubt it.
5: Right.
0: Why has the house gone down in value in Twin Falls, Idaho? I wouldn't think that's the case.
5: I don't understand it, to be honest. I'm trying to get to the bottom of it.
0: Is there something wrong with the house?
5: The house is fine. I suspect that there was some mortgage payments not being made. I'm still trying to get to the bottom of it. I feel like there's details I'm missing, but
0: $45,000 worth of mortgage payments not made? I doubt it.
5: Yeah. The thing is, Dave, I've been following your principles. I don't have any debt. I have money set aside that I've been saving up for a house payment myself, before her.
0: Does she have debt other than this?
5: Only a small student loan of $5,000, which I'm expecting to just kind of write off as soon as we are together.
0: As soon as you're married.
5: And we've got a car. Yes, sir.
0: You got to pay off the car. Okay.
5: Yes, sir.
0: I'm debating on doing that, paying it all down right now. So you could either pay the $45,000 and keep this house with all the bad memories and still not be shed of the ex because he's on everything, or you can let her do a short sale before you're married.
5: Mm-hmm.
0: But she's going to have the equivalent of a repo. Her credit score is going to disappear. No, you wish it would disappear. It's just going to be very low.
6: And would that be a problem when they go to buy a house?
0: Yeah, it's going to be a problem when you get ready to buy something later.
5: Could I not do it my own?
0: Probably.
5: Just have everything in my name?
0: You probably can, depending on the Idaho law, yeah. Yeah.
5: Okay.
0: And she probably has marital rights, even if she's not on the mortgage. So you could talk to Churchill Mortgage, and they can tell you, you know, if your spouse has a super low credit score in Idaho, and you have the money and a good score, or no score, in your case it would be a good score, then then, you know, can I qualify that way and get a house? I think this lady and these three kids need to physically be off of that site.
5: Yeah, I agree.
0: I think I heard you say that clearly between the lines. And so, yeah. Based on their emotional well-being and being rid of the guy with medical problems, which that can mean a whole lot of bad stuff I don't even want to get into, I'm gonna ask her to put this house on the market and get it sold. I will tell you that the short sale is a long and arduous process, though. Mortgage companies don't forgive debt easily.
5: Right.
0: They're gonna want appraisals, They're going to go. They're going to drag this thing out. It's very difficult. And real estate has appreciated in most areas enough that they don't do many short sales anymore, so they're not as adept at it as they used to be. Like back in 2008, everybody got to be experts on short sales. But, yeah, it's where the bank agrees to accept a price that yields them less than their payoff, and they eat the difference if you do it without recourse. For God's sakes, there's no point in doing it with recourse. I'd let her be foreclosed on before I did it with recourse. Because then that's the same thing
6: they
0: got
6: then. Is that hard for them to agree to?
0: No, they pretty much, that's what a short sale usually is.
6: Yeah.
0: But just make sure they don't forget to put that in there. Yep. You know, like Citibank forgets to do stuff. Yeah. Wow, interesting. All right, Josh is in Canada. Hey, Josh, what's up with you?
7: Hey, Dave, thank you so much for taking my call.
0: Sure, how can we help?
7: So I'm wondering if I should quit working for my family business and work on my side business that I had started to get out of debt. My wife and I are in baby step three, and I was just, it's taken off more than I ever expected it to.
0: How long have you been doing it, and what are you making?
7: So I've been doing my side business for about 3 years. I've started taking it more seriously this year when we decided to just completely knock out the debt. Currently, it's making about $10,000 to $12,000 a month in profit. That's just before taxes, though. And I'm making about $90,000 at my job working for the family business.
0: What is your side business?
7: My side business is automotive and commercial and residential window tinting. So I just go to people's places and tint their windows, basically. But it's great margins, and it's just like I'm already booking 3 weeks out at this point. But
0: and
7: it is
0: you
7: a busy
0: are a
7: season.
0: Good
7: kind of
0: salesman.
7: Problem.
0: Yeah, way to go! I'm proud of you.
7: Yeah.
0: So what are the relational repercussions when you quit the family?
6: Like business,
7: I
6: not
7: like
6: the family.
7: Going...
6: when you leave the
7: like
6: family,
7: I feel like
0: it's the mafia.
7: Yeah. I feel like they're going to basically cut off the relationship with me.
6: Wait,
7: some things tell
6: for real?
7: Me no, but
6: are
7: some things
6: for real?
7: Tell me yes.
6: You think
7: yeah,
6: they'll cut
7: some
6: off?
7: Things tell me, yeah. The reason being my brother left the business. He was in it for a bit, left the business, and he had moved away. There was problems on his part, too. He didn't do it like the same way. But anyways, yeah, he had left the business, and now they just don't talk anymore. Part of that is mutual, but yeah. It's just kind of he doesn't exist.
6: I would give them a long runway of communication.
0: Yeah, don't make it sudden.
6: Yeah,
0: just go, hey Dad, I'm making $90,000 over here. I'm making $10,000 a month. I think I'm gonna go this direction. I need to know how I can do that and help you guys and be a blessing to y'all. If I need to put six more months in here to help you, I will. But I'm probably not gonna be here a year from now. So let's talk about how I can do that and be a blessing to you, Dad. That puts this hour of the Ramsey Show in the books. We'll be back with you before you know it. In the meantime, remember, there's ultimately only one way to financial peace, and that's to walk daily with the Prince of Peace, Christ Jesus. 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Normal's broke. 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
10: ABC News, I'm Chuck Sievertson. Exact casualties not yet nailed down after today's chemical explosion at a pulp and paper mill in Longview, Washington. Over 10 people injured and more than one dead, say fire officials. Fire Chief Scott Goldstein.
11: Crews from our agencies have looked at the hazardous materials component as well as the structural concerns. That is why we are saying the incident is now stable.
10: They've cooled down the damaged chemical tank and eliminated the chance of a major explosion, say fire officials in Orange County, California, at the military aircraft factory. But there's still a chance of a leak or smaller blast, so not all evacuation orders are lifted. A major rebuff to an effort promoted by President Trump for the midterm elections. Proposed South Carolina congressional map that could have allowed Republicans to flip a Democrat seat has been killed by the Republican-controlled state Senate. Crude oil prices end over $90 a barrel. This is ABC News. The Supreme Court today refused to intervene in a discrimination lawsuit led by former Miami Dolphins head coach Brian Flores against the NFL. The league was trying to force the coaches into arbitration, but the high court ruling allows the lawsuit to go to trial. ABC News legal analyst and trial attorney Brian Buckmeyer.
12: What the courts are saying, because it's both the lower court and the appellate court, is saying, hey, you might call it an arbitration, but the way in which you operate, the way in which it has to go up to the commissioner, and he's the kind of arbiter, for lack of a better term, of all things, that's not true arbitration as we consider it under the law, and therefore you cannot force him and others to do this arbitration.
10: The Trump administration wants all current and future federal employees to sign non-disclosure agreements in a continuing crackdown on leaks to the media. Opposed, their largest union, saying that people do not surrender their First Amendment rights when they work for the government. Wall Street was mixed at the close today. Chuck Sievertson, ABC News.
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23: Your weather forecast from the Platte Valley Bank Weather Center will keep it sunny, quite mild today with breezy southerly winds 20 up to 40 miles an hour. Highs will be in the upper 80s with lows middle and upper 50s. Generally clear for tonight with those breezy winds slowly subsiding, picking up again Wednesday and Thursday. For Wednesday and Thursday, highs lower and mid 80s. Morning sun followed by clouds, scattered afternoon and evening showers and storms with steadier showers and thunderstorms possible Friday and Saturday. Meteorologist Don Watzel on KNEB.
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0: Dave Ramsey here. For more than 30 years of talking to folks on the air, I can tell you that most people are broke. Not because they don't make enough money, but because they don't have a plan. Money comes in, money goes out, and they still got nothing to show for it. Listen, you work too hard to be broke. 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
2: 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Cash cattle country, last week's total confirmed cash cattle trade, a pretty light week last week. USDA reports 49,783. Of that total, 49% was for nearby delivery within the next 15 days. 51% was for deferred delivery 15 to 30 days out. That amounted to about 25,400. Totals from last week, Nebraska Formula Ford, 38,500. Cash sales, 15,800. The weekly total, 54,300. The Kansas total was 73,500, just shy of 9,000 in the cash market. Iowa moved 15,800 last week, and Texas

0: census was in for just shy of 76,000. Only about 1,900 was in the cash market. USDA says for the week ending May 16th, imported beef into the U.S., 58,100 metric tons. That is up just shy of 7% on the week, about 1% higher than the four-week average. A new show list distributed for this week. It is a mixed offering, a higher offering here in Nebraska and Colorado, but a lower offering in Kansas and Texas this week. Beyond that, it's been a pretty quiet day. Trade at a standstill. No bids, no asking prices yet. We'll wait for that till later in the week. Beef cutouts higher. Choice up 263, 392.90. 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Hog trade, no numbers to report because of confidentiality. Carcass value is up 259, 98.85. At the terminals, barrels and gilts start the week at 65. Sows 57 to 63. 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
7: Your weather forecast from the Platte Valley Bank Weather Center will keep it sunny, quite mild today with breezy southerly winds 20 up to 40 miles an hour. Highs will be in the upper 80s with lows middle and upper 50s. Generally clear for tonight with those breezy winds slowly subsiding, picking up again Wednesday and Thursday. For Wednesday and Thursday, highs lower and mid 80s. Morning sun followed by clouds, scattered afternoon and evening showers and storms with steadier showers and thunderstorms possible Friday and Saturday. Meteorologist Don Watzel on KNEB.
3: Claire is with us in Charlotte, North Carolina. Hi, Claire. How are you?
8: Good. How are you all?
3: Better than we deserve. What's up?
8: So my question to you is just, how do I continue to honor my parents biblically if they are dishonorable, especially when it comes to financial matters?
9: They're dishonorable, meaning they're not great with money. What they do with money, you don't agree with?
8: Well, so I'm assisting, but they say all kinds of things to me that are just, to me, I'm not honorable as parents, and I'm trying to still honor them biblically.
3: Okay. Biblically, to honor someone is not to honor everything they do. It's to honor the position of parenthood.
8: Right.
10: we honor our father and our mother so that we may live long in the land, okay, to quote Old Testament, right? And so we want to honor, but if mom's doing cocaine, we don't honor the cocaine.
9: Or if she's
10: use.
9: Being verbally abusive to you,
10: well, I mean,
9: Claire.
10: In other words, if she's misbehaving.
9: Yeah.
10: So we don't honor misbehavior, but we do honor the position. So the same would be true where we're called biblically to honor our leaders and pray for our leaders. So, I didn't agree with much of anything Joe Biden did, but I honored the position he held as president, and I prayed for him as a person. But I don't have to agree with any of his policies to do that.
8: Okay.
10: It's the same thing. You honor the position, not the...
9: And
10: that's got to do with your nobility and your dignity. But that does not mean you are enabling or allowing ridiculous, interactions. And so, if you get above that, go, I honor, you can honor fatherhood and have never met your father.
9: Claire, what is it currently, your relationship dynamic? Because are you taking care of them financially? What's going on?
8: Yes. Yeah, so my mom lives overseas. So I was financially taking care of them, taking care of her, in terms of just like helping out monthly. But it got to a point where I was overextending myself too much, and I fell back into a lot of debt that I thankfully was able to pay off by just hustling for the last couple of months with work and picking up as much overtime as possible. And I still owe a little bit more because I still have to pay for some things that I shipped overseas to her that have landed. But I talked to her today, and she got frustrated at me because I had to cut off some things financially because it just was not in my means anymore. And she said some very hurtful things to me that I know is not true to my character, but it was not right. I yelled at her and I got upset because of what she was saying to me. And, I prayed about it and I repented, and then I sent her a text, but she blocked me. So I'm just like, it's a little frustrating.
9: It's a dysfunctional relationship. And then, you're trying to be generous and kind and helping her, right, with the financial support monthly. So it's more just about boundaries, Claire, and you having integrity within yourself to say that I still feel good about this action of taking care of, because you may, right? She may be horrible to you, but I don't know what her living situation is. And maybe you think, I still want to be able to make sure that she's good, and that's the route you want to take. Then maybe from the relationship perspective is where the boundaries have to be, or vice versa. Maybe you look up and you're like, I can't have a relationship anymore, and I don't feel good financially, maybe because of your numbers or just because of the whole situation, with whatever you decide.
10: So, the thing that happens is when we're helping someone, entitlement can set in. And she felt entitled to your money. And when you said, I'm not able to do that for whatever reason, it was as if you took her money away from her. Because she already owned it in her mind. That's what entitlement means. Okay? She feels like she already owned your money and like you stole it back from her. And that can be compounded and made even worse by cultural norms. What country is she in?
8: West Africa.
10: Yeah, for sure. Cultural norms are at play in this, right? Because it's much more normal there for generations to take care of each other, even if they go broke doing that, which is dysfunctional, than it would be in America, where we're very compartmentalized from our extended family. And that's a cultural norm here. One's not right, one's not wrong. It's just norm. Because, that there has its roots in just sheer survival. This idea that you take care of your mom, you take care of your kid, you take care of your auntie.
9: You could look at all different cultures, right? And families living together, multigenerational, all of it. But okay, so going forward, Claire, what's your gut? What are you thinking?
8: So moving forward, my thing was to just, I told her, I said, I cannot help for a while because I have to get financially stable, and I can't help you if I cannot help myself first.
10: Right.
9: That's right.
8: To get on a proper footing. And she seemed like she understood, but at the end of the day, really comes down to, I don't think she understood really, because it's hard for her to comprehend that. The more I try to explain my financial situation to her, the more she thinks, oh, well, you make this much money, then you should be able to help me with this much. Mm-hmm. So I kind of had to stop telling her mm-hmm. so much about it. Mm-hmm. But so I sent her some things overseas that should help her for the next 6 months to a year. Like I oh, wow. And that's what yeah. put me in debt, because I spent a lot of money on things that I knew would be beneficial to her, for her to sell and make money over there. So, and I told her the reason why she's upset at me is because I told her I cannot transport the things from the dock to your house, because she lives 3 hours away from the port. I said, you have to figure out a way, or I can talk to the shipper to maybe like work something out where you can go get it little by little. And she's just like, oh, you left me in a bind and my husband's not working. And I'm like, okay, well, and she's my stepdad. I'm like, it's not, I didn't make him not work, so I didn't know how to respond to that, and I just like got so mad, because she kept on mm-hmm. telling me, you know, oh, you're good for nothing, daughter. Like, you don't help me out, you put me in a bind, you're doing this. I'm like, in my mind, I'm like, wow, okay. So I just started yelling. I'm like, I have feelings too, you know, and it's not fair to me. She's like, it is fair to you. You need to, like, you know, it was just a lot. And yeah. I, like I said, I
11: is that a pattern?
8: I heard about it because I didn't want to yell at her.
11: Yeah, yeah. Well, it's yeah. Is that a pattern though with your relationship? Did that shock you that she responded like that, or?
8: It did not shock me, honestly. Okay. It was just more of like a quick, instant response, just sure. because of all that's been going on. But it did not shock me. Yeah. I was not like yeah. upset in a sense, but I was more well, you have, hurt you have by what she said.
10: Two yeah. areas that you need to clarify in your mind, your boundaries. And you may want to sit down with your pastor or somebody and discuss it. You need to clarify your relational boundaries as to what am I willing to let someone that I love say to me? How am I, you know, mom, I'm going to have this discussion. If you're going to raise your voice, we'll have to talk another time. If you're going to cuss at me, we're going to have to talk another time. Okay. And just hang up. And, when you know, I'll talk to you as long as we can talk reasonably. We can disagree, but we're not going to be disagreeable. And that's one set of boundaries. And the second set of boundaries is what amount of money is reasonable? You putting yourself in debt does not make sense to do this. So that's unreasonable. But if you're going to ship goods over there, you need to think about how you're going to get them to her. You know, the 3 hour gap is a bit of a problem on your end. So how'd you think that was going to work? I don't know why it would work. It shouldn't work. So you probably should have gotten them all the way to her doorstep, or not done the whole shipping of goods thing. Mm-hmm. One of the two, because you knew she didn't have the ability to get there. So you set your financial boundaries and your relational boundaries, and they should be two different. They're not tied together. My financial boundaries aren't tied to my relational boundaries. I can have a quality relationship and give no money. I can give a lot of money and not tolerate misbehavior. They don't have to go together, but for sure those things, but that what this did is it puts you just completely into a tornado, and it hurts. It hurts. And just back up and de-escalate and reset what you are willing to do. And then the next time you approach a conversation, what am I willing to do with the way we talk about things, our relationship? What am I willing to do financially?

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3: ABC News, I'm Chuck Severson. There are people dead from the chemical explosion at a pulp and paper mill in Longview, Washington, say fire officials, but so far no final numbers.
4: 10 personnel were transported from the site. As Chief Gorsuch identified, one of those was a firefighter, so that was 9 personnel on site. Plus one firefighter transport.
3: No further risk of explosion, says Fire and Rescue Chief Scott Goldstein. A fire crew with hoses cooled down the damaged chemical tank and eliminated the chance of a major explosion, say fire officials in Orange County, California, at the military aircraft factory, but there's still a chance of a leak or smaller blast, so not all evacuation orders are lifted. A proposed South Carolina congressional map that could have allowed Republicans to flip a seat held by a Democrat has been killed by the Republican-controlled state Senate, went home without taking action. President Trump says today's physical went perfectly. This is ABC News. Expecting this African Ebola outbreak to grow large, ABC News medical editor Dr. Darian Sutton.
5: It's important to understand that that strain has no vaccine or targeted treatment.
3: So Sutton says there could be record-breaking numbers of infections. In 2014, over 28,000 were infected and more than 11,000 people died. Experts say the growing popularity of artificial intelligence tools has supercharged scams, and that's a particular concern for those booking summer travel. Kane McGladry is a senior member of the tech-focused public charity IEEE. Says there are several tactics that criminals use, like posting AI-generated photos on fake websites.
6: They're posting those photos on typo-squatting domains, things that'll use a character L instead of an I in the domain name, or maybe they'll use a domain name with an extension like .xyz instead of .com.
3: Latest on AI, Chuck Sertson, ABC News.
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13: Good afternoon, Scotts Bluff, and a very good Tuesday afternoon, everyone across western Nebraska and southeastern Wyoming. We have a cutoff low pressure system to our west across the western United States, far western United States. Also have an upper level high pressure system to the north northeast. This is going to be creating a strong south to southeast flow along and east of the Rockies for the next 3, maybe even 4 days. We're going to be looking at continued stiff south to southeast winds from the late morning to early afternoon hours on through the early evening all across the high plains and eastern side of the Rockies. The south to southeast flow also going to be bringing in some low and mid-level moisture, and we'll see enough instability and just enough daytime heating as well that there will be scattered areas of showers and thunderstorms, primarily west and south of here, to round out this Tuesday. Then a little more widespread on Wednesday, isolated Thursday, then increasing shower and storm chances towards Friday and the weekend. I'll be back with more in just a moment.
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13: Your day weather forecast calls for decreasing but still breezy south to southeast winds into the overnight hours. Winds out of the south-southeast decreasing to 10 to 25, few gusts to 30. Touch of shower and thunderstorm activity primarily to our west and south through this Tuesday night. Increasing scattered showers and thunderstorms, especially here southward Wednesday. High temperatures for your Wednesday and Thursday, near 80 degrees. Nighttime lows in the mid to upper 50s. Good chance of showers and storms Friday into Saturday. I'm meteorologist Mark Huer.
15: Well, the winds are gusting in many areas, up to and a little over 40 miles per hour at times. And temperatures well into the 80s across the region today. At this hour, temperatures currently at the Legacy Co-op locations, 87 at Main Street Market at Scotts Bluff. 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Click weather and then weather in your neighborhood. Chadron, 88. Sydney, 82. We talked about winds gusting. Last reported gust at the airport in Scotts Bluff, 37 miles per hour. It's been gusting over 40 there, is the case really all around the area. 43 mile an hour gust at Alliance. Barometric pressure at Scotts Bluff currently at 2981. Humidity 13%, 86 currently at the airport at Scotts Bluff. Elsewhere across Nebraska, it's windy too. North Platte, 85. McCook is sunny in 85. Ogallala, sunny, 86. Valentine, 90. Broken Bow, 86. Thedford, sunny in 87. Grand Island, sunny in 88. Kearney with sunshine in 86 degrees. And Lincoln, Omaha, both sunny and both reporting 88 currently. Again, at the airport at Scotts Bluff, windy all around. 86 degrees there, and currently at KNEB at the studio at Scotts Bluff, we also have a temperature reading at 86 degrees.
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19: Thank you, Steve. Good afternoon, everyone. The third public hearing of the Judicial Nominating Commission will be held in the Scottsbluff County Courthouse next month, as five local attorneys have submitted their names for the Gehring-based judgeship. Mark Kovarik of Gehring, Amber Horn of Gurley, and Audrey Long, Katie Reichert, and Brendan Rice of Scottsbluff have all submitted their applications to succeed recently retired Judge James Warden. The hearing is set for Friday, June 12th, and the commission will interview all applicants for the office at that time. Any members of the public who wish to testify regarding any of the applicants will have the opportunity to do so at the hearing, which starts at 10 a.m. that day. A woman was injured over the weekend after a dog fired a shotgun and struck her as she waited at a traffic light. KNEB's Ryan Murphy has that story.
20: A woman was injured Saturday afternoon after a dog accidentally discharged a shotgun inside a vehicle at a Scottsbluff gas station. Police say officers responded to the short stop at 20th Street and Avenue I just after noon on Saturday for the reported shooting. Investigators determined the truck owners had gone inside the store when a dog in the back seat moved across the vehicle and triggered a loaded shotgun. A pellet struck a woman who was stopped at the intersection with her arm resting out the window. She suffered a non-life-threatening injury and was taken to Regional West Medical Center for treatment of the injuries. The incident remains under investigation, and police remind gun owners that Nebraska law prohibits transporting a loaded shotgun in a vehicle.
19: A speed demon accused of driving his motorcycle more than two times the posted speed limit on a panhandle highway has finally had to hit the brakes. 35-year-old Blake McWinney of Scottsbluff was arrested Wednesday after folks living along Highway 92 started making complaints that he would zoom by their homes around 4:30 in the morning several times a week. A marked trooper clocked McWinney driving his motorcycle at 132 miles an hour the morning of May 12th, but was unable to catch him. An arrest warrant was issued last week, charging him with reckless driving, obstruction, and speeding more than 35 miles an hour above the posted limit. McWinney was able to post bond ahead of his initial appearance in Scottsbluff County Court. A local Amazon driver found himself in a terrifying situation Friday after GPS led him to the wrong property in rural Mitchell. Court documents say 44-year-old Eric Eckhart approached the vehicle that had reportedly driven over his lawn, and he had a baseball bat and a can of spray paint with him. The driver rolled down the window to try to explain that he was lost, but Eckhart allegedly swung the bat, hitting the driver in the hands. And when the victim called 911, Eckhart then began spray painting an expletive on the side of the car door. Deputies arrested Eckhart as he now faces charges of second-degree assault, use of a deadly weapon to commit a felony, and criminal mischief. Postcards notifying property owners of changes in their valuations will be hitting the mailbox soon, prompting Scottsbluff County board members to discuss the letter that will be part of the protest packet. During last week's meeting, most of the discussion centered on whether the Board of Equalization would allow a market analysis from a licensed real estate professional to be considered during protests. In a discussion with Ken Meyer, Commissioner Russ Reisig said to him, access to the entire property for all sides was an issue.
21: I'd like to see on our sheet that the assessors looked at everything before they complained.
22: But if somebody did go into the house or they knew the house and they did a good comparable on it.
21: As long as the assessor doesn't have the same opportunity to.
22: Well, that maybe they didn't.
21: Somebody did. But somebody has to make it, in order for it to be apples to apples, assessor's office.
22: And then the legislature thought it was okay. Yeah. They passed it in 2017. This was a tool that could be used in your Board of Equalization.
19: The board unanimously approved adding a market analysis to the list of evidence a property owner could submit for consideration, which includes lists of comparables, a certified appraisal less than a year old, or an arm's length sale within the prior year. The board is also requiring any documentation that would be used in a protest be submitted to the county clerk no later than June 30th. Protests can be filed as early as June 1st, with hearings allowed to take place through July 25th. Our state continued to have one of the lowest jobless rates in the nation during the month of April. KNEB's Dave Strang has more.
0: Nebraska's preliminary unemployment rate for April 2026 was 3.0%, seasonally adjusted, down 0.1% from the March unemployment rate and up 0.1% over the year. Non-farm employment was 1.057 million in April, with leisure and hospitality, mining and construction, and trade, transportation, and utilities seeing the most growth over the month among private industry. The national seasonally adjusted unemployment rate last month was 4.3%, unchanged from March and up 0.1% from a year ago. South Dakota continued with the lowest rate in the nation at 2.2%, Nebraska at sixth lowest, and Wyoming tied for 11th with a jobless rate of 3.5%.
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23: 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I'm Chad Moyer. 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Cash cattle country, last week's total confirmed cash cattle trade, a pretty light week last week. USDA reports 49,783. Of that total, 49% was for nearby delivery within the next 15 days. 51% was for deferred delivery 15 to 30 days out. That amounted to about 25,400. Totals from last week, Nebraska formula forward 38,500. Cash sales 15,800. The weekly total 54,300. The Kansas total was 73,500, just shy of 9,000 in the cash market. Iowa moved 15,800 last week, and Texas was in for just shy of 76,000. Only about 1,900 was in the cash market. USDA says for the week ending May 16th, imported beef into the U.S., 58,100 metric tons. That is up just shy of 7% on the week, about 1% higher than the four-week average. A new show list distributed for this week. It is a mixed offering. A higher offering here in Nebraska and Colorado, but a lower offering in Kansas and Texas this week. Beyond that, it's been a pretty quiet day. A trade at a standstill. No bids, no asking prices yet. We'll wait for that till later in the week. Beef cutouts higher. Choice up 263, 392.90. Selects up 530, 390.30. 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Total load count today 67. Hog trade, no numbers to report because of confidentiality. Carcass value is up 259, 98.85. At the terminals, barrels and gilts start the week at 65, sows 57 to 63. 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
25: What do you do with a coyote in your living room? This is The Good Life. I'm Lacey Shippey. Growing up, I don't know that I ever saw a coyote with my own two eyes. I was told that the coyote was a very skittish critter, and I'd always likely see the tail end of it as it ran away. And for the most part, I believed that was true until 4 years ago. We'd just brought home our Basset Hound puppy. I went straight to work on house training her, which meant I was up at about 5:30 every morning and taking her out once more around 11:30 every evening. There was one night I took her out to the backyard, just off the patio, and I noticed in the pasture behind the house was a coyote. He kept his distance, though, and eventually trotted off. The next night, though, under a very bright moon, I walked outside with the dog, and there it was again. But this time, it was at the far corner of the fence that divides the pasture and our backyard. The sight of him made my hair stand, and I stared it down as it sat there. But he never moved, and so I thought he was probably just as spooked as I was and let it go. Like clockwork, that little hound woke me up around 5:30 the next morning. Sleepy-eyed and half-awake, I walked out to the living room and scooped her up in my arm. We headed for the patio door, and I flicked on the porch light just as I slid open the door. And there, just four steps down, was that coyote, who upon seeing that door open, decided he'd let himself right in. In a flash, he dashed up those stairs right to us. And I thank the good Lord that my wits came about me just in time to slam that patio door right on his snout, keeping him out by the hair of my chinny chin chin. He yipped and ran back down those steps, but instead of running off into the dark, it turned and sat, looking at me like I was in the wrong. I've had a lot of frights in my life, but never anything like that. I stood there, hardly able to breathe with the amount of adrenaline in my body at the time, and the little dog still in my hand, needing to go outside. In a hurry and still trying not to wake up three sleeping kids, I rushed to the bedroom where my husband met me in the doorway, dressed only in shorts, wondering what was going on. I told him, and he didn't believe me. But after I insisted that he find a gun and come with me, we walked out to that patio door to find the perpetrator sitting and waiting by the corner of the house, not 20 feet away. But before he could get a shot off, our little black dog was out the door in a flash behind us. She chased it back across the fence before it turned and nipped her in the rump. And as the pair of them ran back towards the house, my husband walked down the yard towards them, shotgun in hand, no more than 30 feet away from each other, and he dropped it. And to this day, I wonder, what would I have done if I hadn't have shut the door in time? And I still don't know. I'm Lacey Shippey with The Good Life.
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1: 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I'm Chris Cottrell. All Class B State girls tennis results are just about set to be posted to the website. We'll get

0: at Class B Girls State Tennis at the Woods Tennis Center in Lincoln. State golf tournaments will be held tomorrow and Thursday. Class B in town at Scottsbluff Country Club. The Scottsbluff team qualified throughout of districts where they were second to Sydney. The Bearcats sending out Cole Dedick, Jacob Weitzel, Brett Elwell, Miles Jones, and Gavin Carrizales tomorrow. Gehring did not qualify anyone through to state. Sydney has their team in the mix this week. Class B State Golf in Scottsbluff tomorrow, opening tee shots at 9 a.m. Class C will be in Grand Island and featuring Tobin Meyer of Shadron, Bridgeport's Hayes Watts, Jacob Reiner and Owen Plogue from Hemmingford, along with Mitchell's Clayton Schultz. The Summer Legion season started really in earnest over the weekend with Gehring Plant Valley Companies hosting their tournament, Torrington winning the championship with a 5-3 title game win over the Cheyenne Hawks. Tonight it's the first Wesco Gehring games of the season, a junior-senior doubleheader at Cleveland Field starting at 5. The Express play BNC Steel in the early game, and then the Zephyrs hosting Gehring in the nightcap. The Zephyrs went 1-2 over the weekend with a win over Shadron and losses to Alliance and Cheyenne. We check in with head coach Dallas Liptak on how the Z's played.
1: We played really well. We pitched well. As you can see, you know, we didn't give up many free bases, and unfortunately the few that we did give up cost us in a couple of those games. A lot of the losses right now could go 50-50. We just need to learn how to close. We're hitting the ball well, just need to stay a little more consistent. You know, we're coming out with hot starts, and we need to keep our foot on the gas and not let up.
0: Coming into tonight, the Z's are 2-6. For Gehring, they're 2-1 over the weekend, all three games. They fell to Torrington and picked up wins over Buckley and Douglas. Head coach for Gehring, Travis Gable, talks about his roster for this summer.
2: Well, we're coming into the season, you know, really young. We've got a few veteran players back in, you know, Dawson Elson, Coulter Shaletto, Trey Molina. You know, those are our older guys, our returning starters. And outside of those guys, we've got a very young group coming up. You know, there's a lot of talent within that young group, but there's also a lot of growth that's going to need to happen with those guys. So, you know, we're looking to be competitive and you know, really, really grow throughout the season.
0: Gehring at Wesco tonight. 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Pre-game show at around 7:15 or so, with first pitch scheduled for roughly 7:30. Also tonight, it's opening night for the Front Range League, with the Western Nebraska Pioneers welcoming in the Nebraska Outlaws to town, literally, as the Outlaws are now team number 2 for this summer in Gehring. It's the Front Range League season opener for both teams tonight. First pitch is set for 6:35 over at Oregon Trail Park Stadium, and we will have the broadcast on KNEB here tonight with the pregame show at 6:20. We'll also have coverage of the Colorado Avalanche trying to keep their season alive. The Avs trail Vegas in the Western Conference Finals 3-0. The Knights erased a 3-0 deficit on Sunday for a comeback win 5-3. Vegas goes for the sweep on home ice, and we'll have it KOLT 690 101.7 at 6:30, opening faceoff at 7. The Nebraska softball team swept away Oklahoma State in that super regional this past weekend, and they advanced to the Women's College World Series in Oklahoma City for the first time since 2013. Nebraska will play their opening game of the WCWS against Arkansas on Thursday night at 7:30 Mountain Time. For Husker baseball, they came up short in the Big Ten tourney, but their season as a whole carries them to a regional host starting this week. Nebraska, the number 13 overall national seed, they'll entertain in Lincoln. Head coach Will Bolt touched on the accomplishment after the selection show yesterday.
3: An amazing feeling, a lot of emotions, you know, yesterday finding out. I felt like, you know, I told the team after the Oregon game, I feel like it's a slam dunk, but you just never want to assume anything. So when you see your name up there across the screen with some of the best teams in college baseball, and knowing the body of work that this team's put forth to get to this position, it's pretty exciting.
0: And it's a pretty loaded four-team group in Lincoln. Nebraska will play South Dakota State Friday afternoon at 2 Mountain Time that night. Three-seed in the regional Arizona State takes on two-seed Ole Miss. That's the latest this hour from the Sports Desk. I'm Chris Cottrell.
4: A very interesting pattern developing this week across North America. We're going to have a deep area of low pressure move into the Pacific Northwest today, dropping into Central California by tomorrow and kind of spinning around there for a few days, while we have a large area of high pressure over the eastern side of the country. We're in between low pressure to the west, high pressure to the east. The end result will be a steady flow of south to southeast.

0: winds that will be with us all week and into the weekend. These are going to be really nuisance winds. They're going to be from the south-southeast, 20 to 30, gusts to 40 miles an hour, even to 50 miles per hour at times today. Now, what these southeast winds will do at times will bring moisture into the region. But what we're going to see when it comes to thunderstorms is we're going to have a couple of axes of thunderstorms. One on the north and northwest side of this pattern, and one that's going to be off and on, either on the Continental Divide or moving out into the plains east of I-25. And where these axes decide to form is where the thunderstorms and the rain will be. We're going to see these axes kind of move around a little bit. Today, the axis of thunderstorms will be on the Continental Divide and west of the Divide. Then there will be an eastward shift, bringing a better chance of thunderstorms to western Nebraska as we get into Wednesday and Thursday, probably shifting back to the west Friday. But by Friday night and into the weekend, the axis could shift back into the panhandle of Nebraska. And throughout this whole period, a very steady, gusty south-to-southeast wind will be with us day and night.
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0: Here's your forecast from the Platte Valley Bank Weather Center. It'll be sunny, warm, and windy today. Highs mid to upper 80s, southeast winds 20 to 40, gusts to 50 miles an hour. Windy tonight, lows mid to upper 50s. Gusty, southeast winds Wednesday, little cooler, low 80s. A better chance tomorrow, late in the day and at night for scattered showers and thunderstorms, lows 50s. Highs upper 70s and low 80s Thursday, some late day thunderstorms. Same for Friday, but thunderstorms more towards Friday night and Saturday.
2: The winds may diminish maybe a little bit by later in the evening, but the winds around the area for the most part at this hour still gusting up between 35 and 40 miles per hour most areas. Skies are from partly to mostly sunny, partly sunny for sure across the area, with temperature readings currently at the Legacy Co-op locations, 86 at Main Street Market at Scott's Bluff, 79 at Main Street Market at Kimball, 88 at Main Street Market at Torrington, 82 at Alliance, 85 at Bridgeport, and 82 at Dalton. And at Scott's Bluff now, here at KNEB at the studios, winds continue on with some sunshine around the area, and the KNEB temperature reading at 85 degrees.
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4: Thank you, Steve. Good afternoon, everyone. A woman was injured over the weekend in an unusual incident when she waited at a traffic light. KNEB's Ryan Murphy has that story.
5: A woman was injured Saturday afternoon after a dog accidentally discharged a shotgun inside a vehicle at a Scottsbluff gas station. Police say officers responded to the shortstop at 20th Street and Avenue I just after noon on Saturday for the reported shooting. Investigators determined the truck owners had gone inside the store when a dog in the back seat moved across the vehicle and triggered a loaded shotgun. A pellet struck a woman who was stopped at the intersection with her arm resting out the window. She suffered a non-life-threatening injury and was taken to Regional West Medical Center for treatment of the injuries. The incident remains under investigation, and police remind gun owners that Nebraska law prohibits transporting a loaded shotgun in a vehicle.
4: A speed demon accused of driving his motorcycle more than twice the posted speed limit on a panhandle highway has finally had to hit the brakes. 35-year-old Blake McWinney of Scottsbluff was arrested Wednesday after folks living along Highway 92 started complaining that he would zoom by their homes around 4:30 in the morning several times a week. A marked trooper clocked McWinney driving his motorcycle 132 miles an hour the morning of May 12th, but was unable to catch up to him. A warrant for his arrest was issued last week, charging him with reckless driving, obstruction, and speeding more than 35 miles an hour over the posted limit. McWinney was able to post bond ahead of his initial appearance in Scottsbluff County Court. A local Amazon delivery driver found himself in a terrifying situation Friday after GPS led him to the wrong property in rural Mitchell. Court documents say 44-year-old Eric Eckhart approached the vehicle that had reportedly driven over his lawn, and Eckhart had a baseball bat and a can of spray paint with him. The driver rolled down his window to try to explain that he was lost, but Eckhart allegedly swung the bat, hitting the driver in the hands, and when the victim called 911, Eckhart then started spray painting an expletive on the side of the car. Deputies arrested Eckhart, and he now faces charges of second-degree assault, use of a deadly weapon to commit a felony, and criminal mischief. Postcards notifying property owners of changes to their valuations will be hitting the mailbox soon, prompting Scottsbluff County board members to discuss the letter that would be part of the protest packet. During last week's meeting, most of the discussion centered on whether the Board of Equalization would allow a market analysis from a licensed real estate professional to be considered during protests. Commissioner Ken Meyer said he considered such documents to be equal to, and perhaps even better than, submitting a list of comparable properties.
6: So many times you have a protester that comes in who doesn't have the ability, possibly, or the knowledge to go out and find the comparable that they're looking for, and we end up doing it a lot for them. But if they know that they can contact a realtor and have a realtor do that for them, that's going to save them some money, plus give us, I think, some pretty accurate information.
4: The board unanimously approved adding a market analysis to the list of evidence a property owner could submit for consideration, which includes lists of comparables, a certified appraisal less than a year old, or an arm's-length sale within the prior year. The board is also requiring any documentation that would be used in a protest be submitted to the county clerk no later than June 30th. A third public hearing of the Judicial Nominating Commission will be held at the Scottsbluff County Courthouse next month, as five local attorneys have submitted their names for the Gehring-based judgeship. Mark Kovarik of Gehring, Amber Horn of Gurley, and Audrey Long, Katie Reichert, and Brendan Rice of Scottsbluff have submitted their applications to succeed recently retired Judge James Warden. The hearing is set for Friday, June 12th, with the commission to interview all applicants for the office at that time. Any members of the public who wish to testify regarding any of the applicants will have the opportunity to do so at the hearing, which starts at 10 o'clock that day. A portion of the last Scottsbluff City Council meeting was for the birds, chickens, literally. The council passed the third and final reading of their ordinance regarding the definition of fowl and to provide an exception for chickens. City Council member Jerry Stricker did voice some of his thoughts on chicken enclosures to Development Services Director Zach Glaubius.
7: To me, it seems like a little bit more definition of what's allowed as a structure or enclosure. Structure would be good, and then and having something similar to other places that have a little more proactive thinking, perhaps, of prescribing containers for feed and manure. In other words, I think they're taking steps to prevent, they're probably not going to eliminate, but to prevent nuisances to begin with. And so I just don't know why we wouldn't do that. So, but I like the other changes in it. And so without those things, I'll probably be a no vote, but not because I don't like some of the changes. It's just that I think we're just not taking the opportunity to prevent nuisances to begin with and have a neighbor controversy.
4: Under the changes in the ordinances, if there are individuals whose properties do not 100% comply, Glaubias has the authority to go to the site, possibly giving the green light for that property owner to continue having chickens in their backyard. Don't forget to check out the Rural Radio Scotts Bluff app presented by Regional West. 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
11: Good afternoon, this is John Clager with Linsco Private Ledger. A member of FINRA and SIPC bring you the daily stock market report. The market posted a mostly higher start to the holiday shortened week, with the S&P 500 notching a fresh record high. For the day, the Dow Jones Industrial Average is off 118 to 50,461, while the NASDAQ was up 312 to 26,656, and the S&P 500 rose 45 points to 7519. The five most active issues today were Nokia, 16.5, up a dollar; Nvidia, 214.75, down 47 cents; American Airlines, $14.85, up a dollar; Redwine Corporation, $22, up 4.5; and Intel, 132.5, up $3.60. In a look at the U.S. bond market, the 10-year bond was up, dropping the yield to 4.49%. This has been John Clager with LPL Financial Services, a member of the Securities Investors Protection Corporation, located at 1930 East 20th Place in Scotts Bluff, bringing you this market report. Have a good evening.
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15: Good afternoon, and thanks for tuning in to the channel Final Bell. I'm Lacey Shippey on the Rural Radio Network, and joining me for today's Final Bell is livestock market analyst Kyle Bumstead. And Kyle, taking a quick look at how things closed here today, we had June live cattle down $1.07 at 248.22. October up 22 at 230.95. August feeders were down 40 cents at 349.45. October up 27 at 343.90. And let's kind of take a look back on Friday. We'll start there. Feeders had really fallen out of bed last week, and the market moved heavily in anticipation of that cattle on feed report. And today we started out the gate a little positive. We lost that support, though. So talk us through what you made of today's trade in light of those report numbers.
16: That's a good question, Lacey. First of all, yeah, thanks for having me back. Yeah, the cattle on feed report neutral was slightly bearish, but it really didn't, at the end of the day today, it didn't have much of an effect on things. Kind of started out like I thought it was going to start lower, and then it went higher, and it did. But just can't seem to hold gains. I mean, the buyers are kind of in the, they're off the sidelines right now, and it seems like the sellers are in liquidation mode. We had a lot of length in this contract, these contracts here, the last few weeks here, this commitments traders reports, and I think that they're just taking that money off the table. And what we also did see today was, as you mentioned, the front months are lower than the deferred contracts, or in some cases were higher, but yet still, the back months, outpaced them. We did see that there was some commercial sell and some commercial selling and liquidation here as far as that goes too. So, kind of tells me that, everybody's kind of sitting here and getting ready, prepping up for the dog days of summer here right now, the way it feels here as far as, the beef markets and things like that. So, what I'm watching here now is kind of how we, see how cash trade starts up the week. I did hear that there are some of the sales here in the north that were weaker so far this week, so we'll have to see if anything comes with that here as far as cash bids for, you know, if we get the negotiated trade. But right now the feeder cattle index, we've got a couple of months here before that has to meet with the index together, so we've got some time there. And the index was higher here, I'll give it to that, but like I said, we still got quite a bit of time here before they've got to converge here and come together here before the end of August. So a lot of moving parts here, a lot of summer left, and, we're still kind of sitting on the box beef market too. You know, what's going to be the, who's going to move first, the consumer or is the box beef going to move?
15: And when you talk about these sales happening this week and the dog days of summer, historically we don't see great big sales happen too often in the summer, but with the dry weather, with the poor pasture conditions, what do you foresee happening there? Do you think that maybe these sales will be higher than they historically have been because folks are going to have to take cattle off of the grass that doesn't exist and move them to town sooner?
16: Yeah, I think numbers are going to be higher moving to the sales earlier if we don't get some more rain out here in the plains here pretty quick, because I know there's already a lot of places that are in liquidation as far as cow liquidation, pair liquidation, yearlings are coming to town, things like that too. They're just simply ain't the grass. So there's going to be some more calves moving, I think. And I was talking to some order buyers this morning about that too. And they said, well, this is the time of year, there ain't no calves moving, but you got to take into consideration too. Like he said, it's dry. He says people are just going to be moving things because he said they ain't got no feed. So that's something that's very concerning here moving forward here for the next month or so, I would say.
15: And so looking down the line at these calves that are going to come into these feedlots a little sooner, how is that going to impact the beef supply and potentially the future cash trade down the road, do you think?
16: Yeah, the placements are definitely going to be higher, and we already knew that kind of coming into this cattle on feed report that the placements were going to be higher, but I think the placements, if this dry weather does stick around here, there's going to be higher placements here throughout the rest of the summer and even then some. They're already going to be higher than they were a year ago, but they could be a little bit more higher than anticipated due to the fact of this dry weather here.
15: And so is that going to hold pressure here on these feeder futures going forward, or what's it going to take to bring a little more positivity and confidence back into these futures after last week?
16: Well, that's a good question. Everybody's kind of sitting in this wait and buy it for me futures type mode. You know, everybody else wants to buy it, wants somebody else to buy it first and then see what happens. But I think, I think any positive economic news would help us out. But also here, the spreads are still historically in bullish territory. So, I mean, the commercials are still behind this market. So it was due for a technical correction, technical sell-off here as far as that goes and some liquidation there. So it wouldn't surprise me if these cattle do try to bounce here in the near future.
15: And when you talked about box beef earlier, whether box beef will uphold or whether it will be the consumer that breaks first, what are your opinions there? Do you think demand is going to hold throughout the summer and we'll see these box beef prices hold?
16: I sure hope it does, because, I mean, I was reading some things here this morning put out by some of the credit bureaus that people are, you know, they're they're starting to get behind in their credit card payments and things like that. Summer's here and fuel prices high and stuff like that. And that's definitely a concern here because beef is still a luxury item. I've said it before and I'll say it again. Meat and beef are still luxury items here when it comes to the consumer.
17: What is that going to do for our cash trade? Do you think that the Packers see that coming and it's going to influence our cash trade here in the near future? Is that something maybe we'll see a little further down the road?
16: Yeah, we did see a weaker cash trade last week, and I think that is kind of an early indication. So, I mean, that's, you know, and like I said, the dog days of summer when we started this conversation, you know, we're kind of prepping already. Memorial Day's behind us. We're already looking to 4th of July procurement here, you know, already. So we're not even to the 1st of June. We're already 4th of July procurement. So that's something there I'm looking at.
17: Okay. And a topic that I haven't really discussed before, but I kind of want to touch on, I've been hearing more about it, talk regarding the beef on dairy calf numbers and the inability of the market's ability to grasp those numbers really well, especially when these cattle on feed numbers come out. So what are your thoughts on that relatively new practice that's impacting the supply of feeder calves?
16: Well, it all goes in the same pile anyway. At the end of the day, it's in the box beef. So, I mean, there's not much really can say about it. I know there's people that harp on it and they say, well, you know, you're putting this big, the beef, you're putting an angle, you know, you're putting a regular cattle breed on a dairy and you're calling it beef. Well, potentially it is because it's going in the same box. So, I mean, there's really not much you can really say about it or do about it because it's going in the same box and that's what it is. I mean, if you don't like it, you know, take it up with your cattlemen's organizations or something because there's nothing really can be done about it. That's just how it is.
17: Thank you, Kyle. That, again, is livestock market analyst Kyle Bumstead. And coming up after the break, we'll continue our market discussion. We'll take a look at how grains closed for the day and talk a little bit about today's grain trade. 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
17: Ask your retina specialist. Welcome back to the Channel Final Bell. I'm Lacey Shippey on the Rural Radio Network, talking with Kyle Bumstead, livestock market analyst, but we're going to change our focus here now and talk about these grain markets a little bit. And looking back on today's trade, July corn closed down 5 3/4 at 457.5. July beans down 10.5 at 1186. July Chicago wheat down 10 3/4 at 635.5. July Casey wheat down 5 3/4 at 676.25. Product markets were mixed. July soybean meal down 330 at 328.60. And July bean oil was up 38 at 74.36. And Kyle, when we take a look at this market here today, it continues to just have this underlying factor of uncertainty with the war going on and the weather playing in there. Tell me a little bit about what you saw as the big drivers here in today's market.
16: Well, the crude oil and corn correlation really kind of worked hand in hand today with crude being down like it was and corn, you know, down like it was too. So we also saw rains move across the corn belt here over the weekend. And the crops getting planted in a timely manner. I mean, it's spring, and I mean, there's dry areas. I mean, as you well know, out in the western corn belt and the plains here, you know, we are dry and we need the rain. But right now, it doesn't seem like it matters to the trade because the trade's kind of got this mindset where, yeah, we know it's bad, but we also know that it's going to improve. And we've also raised big crops here the last few years on very little moisture. So that's something that sticks in the back of my mind here moving forward is it doesn't take a lot of moisture to make a crop. It's just when you get the moisture, how much you get. So, I mean, that's kind of what we're looking at moving forward here. I know a lot of people are going to be talking about crop progress and next week, the almighty rating start. Doesn't seem like the commercials are too concerned with the amount of supply out here. Right now, as we sit here, you know, coming out of Memorial Day weekend, looking at the 1st of June, everybody's kind of content with the size of crop we got coming on. They're content with the size of the old crop ending stocks we've got sitting around here for both corn and beans.
15: looking at the USDA expectations for the crop numbers and also the exports that we have going on, we'll specifically look at corn first. We've got really great exports for corn, and a lot of folks are thinking maybe they're a little too high. What is your take on the situation with the corn and the exports there, especially if China would come through and buy the corn that they say they're going to?
16: Well, if China comes through, I guess, then I'll believe it when China starts taking it. I mean, yeah, it's one thing to say they're going to do it, and it's one thing to say they've got the purchases, but it seems like they can always back out of things at the last minute. So when it's on a boat and it's unloaded over there, then I'll believe it. And I hate to say that, but, you know, I'm very skeptical when it comes to anything dealing with China, because they can back out of it just as easy as they say, yeah, yeah, we got the intent, we're going to do that. So intent is one thing, but, you know, talk is cheap. It takes money to buy whiskey when it comes to these kinds of things, and that's what I'm looking at. Do they actually take grain? Do they actually take the corn? Do they actually take the beans? You know, things like that. I'm more concerned and watching here our neighbors of South here, like Mexico. I mean, they're the number one importer of U.S. corn, so we got to keep them happy. And with all the cattle they got down there, with the border being closed, I think their demand appetite has increased quite a bit there, because they're building slaughter facilities down there and they're feeding out cattle down there now too. So that's something we have to consider as well too, is where it's going, not necessarily China.
15: And since you brought up the border, I want to ask that question. Is there any updates on what that situation looks like, if we should anticipate an opening? And if they do open that border, will it make any difference since they have made do without having it open?
16: Yeah, I don't think it's going to matter much. You know, I mean, yeah, it's going to be a headline thing, but I don't think in all essence it's going to matter too much, because, like I said, they're holding and harvesting their own cattle down there now too, and then shipping it up in the boxes or shipping it out. They found out they can make money doing it, so that's what they're doing with it.
15: And do you think that it's going to have a big impact on our cattle markets when they do start exporting their own beef? We heard last week that they want to double their exports. What's your opinion on that?
16: Well, they probably will double their exports, because we've been getting a lot of their cattle and doing it up here, so their exports probably will double. So, I mean, it's the same amount of beef going out in the world, but it's just where it's coming from, whether it's coming from the USA or it's coming from Mexico. But, yeah, it's the same amount of beef going out there in the pipeline, but what countries are coming from?
15: When we consider the exported beef there, when we think about South American beef exports, a lot of that we import is that lean beef that goes into our ground beef products, whereas we have, you know, the market on the choice and the prime cuts. What are we looking at coming out of Mexico, do you think?
16: Probably the same thing. I mean, they're not going to be exporting the highest quality stuff. So, I mean, yeah, it's going to be more for the grounds and the trims and things like that. So I'm not looking for them to be exporting, you know, prime ribeyes and high choice cuts and stuff like that. So that's kind of what I'm looking for.
15: And as we continue throughout this shortened trading week, what would you tell folks would be the key things to keep their eye on here as we go throughout the week?
16: Yep, I say we got to watch the weekly close here. We did see some bearish formations here the last couple of weeks here in the grain, so we need to kind of keep an eye on that. Also, we need to keep an eye on the next headline coming out of the White House and Washington. We never know what that's going to be and how that's going to affect our market. So one day we're you know, everything's peace and love and joy with Iran, and the next day that we're going back to war with them and we're dropping bombs. So, you know, head on a swivel, folks. But if it makes sense to have a floor underneath it, have a floor underneath it, because, you know, the government and the government doesn't care about your cost of production, and that's what we've got to be at. We got to be looking out for ourselves here.
15: Well, thank you, Kyle. That again is livestock market analyst Kyle Bumstead here on the Channel Final Bell, brought to you by Channel Seed and your local Channel Seed Pro. Do remember, the trading of futures and options does involve a risk of loss and may not be suitable for all investors. I'm Lacey Shippey for today's Channel Final Bell here on the Rural Radio Network.
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21: ABC News, I'm Chuck Sievertson. A fatal explosion at a pulp and paper mill in Longview, Washington today. A tank filled with a chemical used in the papermaking process ruptured, say fire officials. 10 people were taken to the hospital, some seriously injured.
22: Unknown number of fatalities at this moment. As you said, we have confirmed that there are fatalities, but the exact number is undetermined.
21: Fire Chief Scott Goldstein says the area is stabilized. A threat of a major explosion is gone at the military aircraft factory in Orange County, California. Crews have cooled down the damaged chemical tanks, say fire officials. But since there's still a chance of a leak or a smaller blast, not all evacuation orders are lifted. In a major snub to President Trump's efforts for the midterm elections, a proposed South Carolina congressional map that could have flipped a Democrat seat to Republicans has been killed by the Republican-controlled state Senate. President Trump says today's six-month physical exam went perfectly. This is ABC News. Experts say the growing popularity of artificial intelligence tools has supercharged scams targeting travelers.
0: Criminals are using AI to scrape your social media and then write realistic messages that sound like they're from the hotel or the restaurant that you booked. And those will use things like social data, like your kids' names or your specific travel dates.
21: Kane McGladrey, senior member of the tech-focused public charity IEEE. The newest exhibit to open at Chicago's Field Museum blends the world of paleontology with this, according to 10-year-old Ellie Knorr, who visited with her family.
1: This Pokemon thing has been so cool. There's like big Pokemon fossils. It's been really cool. I see a huge one over there. I'm so ready to see that.
21: The Pokemon Fossil Museum is an interactive exhibit that offers the chance for visitors to compare their favorite characters to real-life fossils that inspired the creatures. Chuck Sievertson, ABC News.
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27: Day weather forecast calls for decreasing but still breezy south to southeast winds into the overnight hours. Winds out of the south southeast decreasing to 10 to 25, few gusts to 30. Touch of shower and thunderstorm activity primarily to our west and south through this Tuesday night. Increasing scattered showers and thunderstorms, especially here southward Wednesday. High temperatures for your Wednesday and Thursday near 80 degrees. Nighttime lows in the mid to upper 50s. Good chance of showers and storms Friday into Saturday. I'm meteorologist Mark Huer.
28: Five first-round draft picks and has been a part of three programs which advanced to the NCAA tournament. Sammy Bland, Hannah Kamenzen, Jesse Farrell, Jordy Fromm, and Casey Hoffman all earned CSC Academic All-District honors, the organization announced on Tuesday. And finally, Nebraska soccer is set to host a World Cup watch party on Friday, June 12th, the team announced on Tuesday. 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
29: Barr set the letters to 2-1. This one turned on into right center field. This is down. That's going to score Stokes easy. Wortley on his way to third. Now he's going to be waved home. The throw will be cut off. The throw to the plate. Now in time. Sanderson, what can't you do tonight?
30: So now a pair in scoring position. Second and third, two outs. Already four runs in this inning. And the 1-0. And Kamenzen drives it!

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12: Let's
11: the voice
12: go.
11: Of Husker softball, Nate Rohr, and a big week coming up for Nate. How excited are you to be headed down to OKC?
12: Bouncing off the walls. Look, this team is playing well. This team dominated the Super Regional. You have a shot at a national championship, which I think is really special. And, you know, it's funny. I was talking to some of the players from that 13 team, the last team, to make it to Oklahoma City, and they were happy that Nebraska didn't dogpile. They had a big celebration around the mound, and they hugged, and they had a fun time with it. But it wasn't like they were overwhelmed by the fact that, oh, my God, we're going to Oklahoma City. And it's because I think it's been an expectation.

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